0: normal is broke and common sense is weird, so we're here to help you transform your life from the Ramsey Network in the Fairwinds Credit Union Studio. This is The Ramsey Show. I'm Jade Warshaw. Next to me, Rachel Cruz. We're taking calls about your life and your money for the next hour or so. So hop in on the phone lines where John is there from Tulsa, Oklahoma. Hey, John, you're up on the line.
1: Hi, ladies. I would like to introduce myself real quick. I am the president of the First National Bank of the Perpetually Screwed. I am married to the CEO of the First National Bank of the Perpetually Screwed. And let me explain why I say that. So I found out maybe a few months ago we've loaned out maybe $45,000 to three people.
2: Oh.

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1: Cloudy skies expected tonight with thunderstorms likely. Lows dip down to about 64. Winds out of the southeast, 8 to 15 miles per hour. Cloudy skies expected again tomorrow. Thunderstorms likely. Daytime highs approaching 72. Chance of thunderstorms tomorrow night. Lows level off around 58. Cloudy skies. Mainly sunny Saturday with a high of 79. 82 Sunday. That's the weatherology forecast for AM 1300 KGLO. Right now, 77.
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21: You're thinking, okay, Jade, how much cushion? Because you and Rachel didn't tell me how much. Here are some things I want you to think about in determining your cushion, because it is going to be a little different for everybody.
22: Yes.
21: Depends on how much you make, all those things. Here are some things that will help guide you in the right direction. Number one, in baby step two, this is not an emergency fund. Okay, it's not, the purpose of the cushion is not to be an emergency fund. So you already have the $1,000 saved. So if you were thinking of getting up into that range, you were wrong. This is just a cushion, okay? Number two, a good way to think about it is, this money is here in case something happens that I didn't expect in my budget. What's the worst could happen? Your Amazon subscription for $120 comes out, right?
22: Yep, yep.
21: Or grandma's birthday. Right? All of those things are kind of under the $150 range.
22: Yes.
21: So
22: yes,
21: that's a fair place to start. In your life, look at what's really something that I could honestly forget that I didn't budget for. And you'll find that it's usually pretty low dollar things.
22: Yes, totally, totally.
21: The third thing you need to consider is that money then is going to, if you don't touch the cushion, it's going to accumulate over time. So you could look up and go, oh gosh, I have $400 here, or I have $800 here. That's a lot of money. At some point, you do need to drain it back down, move it over to, you know, savings, or move it toward the debt, whatever baby step you're on, and keep it at the established cushion amount. So what I did once I learned I needed a cushion is, if I got to the end of

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1: Storms likely tonight, otherwise cloudy. Lows around 64. Southeasterly winds 8 to 15 miles per hour. Cloudy skies again tomorrow. Thunderstorms likely. High temperatures reach up to 72. Chance for storms tomorrow night. Lows level off around 58. Overcast. A mix of clouds and sun. Saturday, decreasing clouds by Sunday. Highs in the upper 70s. That's the weatherology forecast for AM 1300 KGLO. Right now, it's 73 degrees.
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17: 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Like, how does it feel day to day?
18: The tenants are great. 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
17: Mm-hmm.
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0: state of Minnesota, 65-0. Elon Musk has filed a federal lawsuit trying to ban this law in Minnesota. He wants to, he thinks he should have a right to do this. You know, when I was a kid, Tipper Gore and the like were up in arms over like rap albums and demanded like parental notification. Matter of fact, there was some movie I wanted to go see, PG-13, and I was 12, and they wouldn't let me into the movie theater. And now the richest man in the world is arguing he should be allowed to take regular photos and turn them into nude photos of unsuspecting people. A strange world we live in, isn't it? Stay right there. We'll talk to a state representative from the great state of Minnesota about their nudification bill. America at Night, just getting started.
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4: Storms likely tonight, otherwise cloudy. Lows around 64. Southeasterly winds 8 to 15 miles per hour. Cloudy skies again tomorrow. Thunderstorms likely. High temperatures reach up to 72. Chance for storms tomorrow night. Lows level off around 58. Overcast. A mix of clouds and sun. Saturday, decreasing clouds by Sunday. Highs in the upper 70s. That's the weatherology forecast for AM 1300 KGLO. Right now, it's 73 degrees.
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0: KGLO. We'll talk to the state rep, Minnesota state rep, Jess Hansen, who was the inspiration and the sponsor of this bill. Jess Hansen, welcome to America at Night.
14: Thank you so much for having me.
0: So it was overwhelming support. How easy was it to, first of all, tell us what the definition of nudification is, and then how easy was this to work its way through both houses up in Minnesota?
14: Yeah, so nudification is a feature of AI that allows somebody to upload an otherwise benign image to these AI models and basically click a button and make the subject nude, naked in a video or an image. And, you know, this could be a video or an image that you posted of your family vacation, your Christmas, anything like that, something that's a good memory. And someone can just take that and turn it into something without your consent. And so what's really important to know is that this is, I know you mentioned that I'm the champion behind it, but really it was the survivors who came forward. And Senator Mae Quaid, who led on this the year before, I got there. So it's really important that the survivors' names be uplifted in voices and their stories. They had a friend they'd been friends with for over 20 years, some of them. And all of a sudden they found pictures just like that of them naked on his computer, and they had never taken them. And so the violation of trust there was just really, really severe, and they found the courage to come forward and to fight this.
0: And so how hard was it to work its way through both houses? It's pretty split in both houses, Republicans and Democrats, overwhelming support for passing it. How hard was it to work its way through the system?
14: It went through the Senate the first year of the biennium. It went through lots of committees that had bipartisan support. It really went through like a no-brainer on that side. And on the other side, we were working through the tie in the House, which is historic and hasn't happened many times in history. So we had the first year to kind of work out some of those kinks in the process. And then the second year of the biennium is when I brought it through the House committee. So started right away when we got back from session and hit the ground running. And really, we didn't receive a lot of fighting or pushback or opposition. It just is, again, a no-brainer to so many people. I have plenty of my Republican colleagues who felt it was very important to do this. I worked with tech companies, lobbyists that were at the Capitol. They did want some of the things changed that we couldn't, you know, work around, but we left an agreement to continue talking in the coming years. But overall, nobody spoke up to oppose the bill at all.
0: And so it was supposed to take effect August 1st, just a day or two from now. And then Elon Musk drops a federal lawsuit with this, threatening all sorts of things. Is it now on hold? What's the status of the bill becoming a law?
14: Now it's going to go to the courts. It's on track to become law on Saturday unless the courts make a different decision. And that's not my branch of government that I work in, thankfully. I don't have to make those decisions. But, you know, this is the only lawsuit, and I think that's really notable that there's only one. there's a lot of tech companies out there that do this, a lot of companies that have AI models that

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5: Anthropic now says that its Claude model did the same thing that OpenAI did. It gained unauthorized access to 3 companies during a cyber test that it wasn't prompted to do. That's the same thing that OpenAI got in trouble for last week. So their AI models are going rogue. Next hour, we're going to talk to a cybersecurity expert about what does this actually mean. This is science fiction, and have we crossed the Rubicon? Is there a way to fix it? Is there a way to put it back? Is there a way to put the genie back in the bottle? We'll talk with her coming up next hour. And then Bill on the road, he's talking Route 66. People love to talk about Route 66, one of the great historic roads. He's in Springfield, Missouri, so we'll check in with him a little bit later on. And then, of course, it's open phones. Phone calls, text messages, voicemails. We got all of that coming up straight ahead. That was a quick hour. Good hour. Interesting hour. Hope you enjoyed it, because 2 really important topics that we were able to dive into. So 1-844-2-McGraw. Stay right there. We'll find out exactly what is going on with these AI models and how worried should we be. And is it really like 2001 Space Odyssey? Are we there in 2026? Our executive director is Alex Hinton. Our engineer tonight is Richard Good. I'm McGraw-Milhaven, and this is America at Night on Westwood One.

0: husband says social drinking is part of business because it relaxes everyone. But when he comes home, he's not very relaxed. Almost anything will set off an argument. My sister is a psychiatrist. Even though my husband is too successful to be an alcoholic, she told me that I should try Al-Anon family groups. I didn't expect to find anyone in my situation there. I really didn't want to be embarrassed. 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I was surprised at how quickly I was able to benefit from Al-Anon. 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You might be surprised at what you could learn in an Al-Anon family group meeting from people just like you. 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
13: All right, we are about done for the hour. Another busy hour. I don't know where these hours, they keep just rolling by, I guess so. All right, next hour, open phones, open text messages, and voicemails as well. We got some news on John Cornyn. And Todd Blanche, that's like that's not going anywhere. President Trump has announced that he has cut a deal. The Board of Peace has cut a deal with Hamas to begin disarming the Gaza Strip. Hamas says, we don't know what you're talking about. Apparently, Israel says, we don't know what you're talking about. But apparently, President Trump says that the Board of Peace has a plan for disarming Gaza. Hasn't mentioned what, and everyone else is looking around saying, did we miss a meeting? So we'll see what's going on there next hour as well. And then, of course, this Todd Blanche story. John Cornyn and Tom Tillis not backing down. They want it in writing, and Todd Blanche will not put it in writing. So President Trump says, hey, we might just pull it back and do it again next year. John Cornyn saying he might not have a sympathetic Senate next year, regardless of what happens with the midterms. So we get all that, plus whatever you want to talk about. Stay right there. Our executive director is Alex Hinton. Behind the stick tonight is Richard Good. I'm McGraw-Millhaven, and this is America at Night on Westwood One.
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7: From ABC News, I'm Dave Packer. The federal government is warning communities about cyber threats to water systems.
18: State officials and the FBI are trying to determine who is behind a wide-scale cyber attack targeting more than 30 water treatment systems in the state of Minnesota. In one case, the hackers were actually able to shut down the flow of water from the well and water treatment plant in the tiny city of Brom, forcing officials to provide clean water to residents already stored in its water tower.
7: ABC's Pierre Thomas, multiple U.S. officials tell ABC News the attacks may be linked to Iran. Growing concerns about Russia's war in Ukraine possibly expanding. A Russian missile hit Poland during an attack on Ukraine.
19: Poland and NATO saying their air and ground defenses were activated. Prime Minister Tusk also saying the missile was a Russian KH-101 cruise missile. It came as Russia unleashed another massive air assault into western Ukraine, where Poland shares a border. Those strikes killing at least 8 people, including 3 children in one family. Britt Clenett, ABC News, London.
7: President Trump's new multinational board of peace said Thursday that Hamas has agreed to disarm. Hamas has not confirmed their acceptance of the agreement outlined by the U.S. A judge in Georgia handed Colin Gray a 15-year prison sentence Thursday for giving his son Colt Gray the gun that was used in the Appalachian High School mass shooting. ABC's Faith Abube.
18: Prosecutors argued even though Gray's 14-year-old son had mental health problems and was obsessed with school shooters, the Georgia father bought him an assault-style rifle for Christmas. His son is serving life without the possibility of parole, and now Colin Gray is sentenced to 15 years in prison. And this landmark case is now the latest in the wider push across this country to hold parents accountable for their children's deadly school shootings.
7: From April to June, new data shows GDP growth slowed to just 1.5% as inflation took hold. You're listening to ABC News.
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7: Hurricane Genevieve is still several hundred miles offshore, but causing problems for California beaches. Swells from the Category 4 storm are creating life-threatening surf and rip currents. L.A. County Fire Lifeguard Division Captain Bono Barnes says they've conducted nearly 500 ocean rescues in the past days, and it will continue into the weekend.
14: It's been like near record, if not record-breaking, rescue work for us over the last couple of days. We'll have continued large surf, very strong rip currents.
7: 10 people are facing charges for alleged hazing incidents at a Pennsylvania high school outside of Philadelphia. ABC's Armando Garcia has more.
1: 4 coaches and 6 players on the Cheltenham High School football team have been indicted by a grand jury after a 15-year-old student told one of the coaches he had been jumped by his teammates in the locker room in September 2025.
20: The juvenile victim described the incident as being punched, kicked, and stomped in the head and the groin with cleats, forcing him to curl up to protect himself and his head.
1: The district attorney says the alleged high school attackers also used a broomstick against the victim.
20: There has been reluctance by most parties, adults and juveniles, to tell what they knew, what they saw, what they heard.
21: Armando Garcia, ABC News, New York.
7: The school superintendent says, quote, "We appreciate that after nearly a year, charges have been announced." More than 70 million Americans are under heat alerts across the country. Life-threatening temperatures also causing wildfire concerns out west. Dave Packer, ABC News.
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23: Storms likely tonight, otherwise cloudy. Lows around 64. Southeasterly winds 8 to 15 miles per hour. Cloudy skies again tomorrow. Thunderstorms likely. High temperatures reach up to 72. Chance storms tomorrow night. Lows level off around 58. Overcast. A mix of clouds and sun. Saturday, decreasing clouds by Sunday. Highs in the upper 70s. That's the weatherology forecast for AM 1300 KGLO. Right now, 72.
24: 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And more evidence of optimism among Iowa businesses. 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

0: believe she plays for the Indiana Fever, the same as Caitlin Collins, right? The one who seems to be seems to be causing a lot of controversy in the WNBA. So here's my comments about Sophie Cunningham. She said something along the lines of that women should play women's sports and men should play men's sports. And I don't disagree. I mean, I agree with that. I think that if you want to be a transgendered person and you go from being a man to a woman, I think that knock yourself out. But if you want to swim on the swim team, there's just some things you probably can't do. You know, we just can't do everything. There's just some things you can't do. I would love to be an astronaut, but I'm too big, right? People would love to be an NBA basketball player, but they're too small, right? I mean, it's just there's some things you just, or if there's enough of them, then start your own meet. Have a transgendered meet, right? If they have a transgendered meet where they have the, right, have the men who are now women compete in your own race. If there's women who want to become men, compete in your own race. Have your own deal. What's wrong with that? But no, I agree with her that that's probably a bridge too far. You know, the other thing about that, while we're on the topic of this, I was having this conversation with somebody the other day. I think the best, Donald Trump won the election when they had the phrase, Donald Trump is for you and Kamala Harris is for they, them. That was, the election was over. It was done with. There was no chance. There was no coming back from Donald Trump is for you, Kamala Harris is for they and them. And look, again, I am a live and let live guy. I don't knock yourself out. If you want to, whoever you want to marry, I don't care. However you want to dress, I don't care. Knock yourself out. You're a consenting adult. You do you, boo. I don't care. But I have always been, and this isn't probably a very popular comment, probably going to get in trouble for this, but here it goes. I've never understood when somebody wants me to call them they or them. First of all, I'm so used to calling they plural that I'm never going to get it right. Right? It's like calling people homeless and it's unhoused. All right, fine. I've grew up my whole life calling it homeless. Now you want me to give me a break, okay? But they, I understand their comments, their philosophy in that they refers to multiple sexes, okay, right? Or multiple, right? They're fluid or whatever, but they're still one person. They might have multiple sexes. Do they have multiple personalities? Is that what they're saying? Do people want me to call them they? Do they have multiple personalities? Because that's they. If one is, if you have multiple personalities, like Herschel Walker, right, has been diagnosed and he's come out and said that he has multiple personalities. Herschel Walker would be they, not somebody who's transgendered, right? You were a man, now you're a girl. You're still a she. You went from a he to a she, but you're a she. You're not a they. So I don't think the English is right there. That doesn't make any sense to me. Right? Like Herschel Walker, again, he had multiple personalities. He's a they. If he wanted to call himself they, okay, fine. He's, you know, he was a, right? But if you change, and if you're a man in the morning and you dress up as a woman at night, you're still a he or a she. You're not a they. You're a he in the morning and you're a she in the evening. But you're not, does anybody dress up as a man and a woman at the same time? I mean, is that what they're trying to say? That they're both, doesn't matter. You could be three different guys if you had multiple personalities. All right, I've dug a hole big enough to crawl in and get some grief for it. All right, hold on. We got phone calls. And somebody texted me that. Somebody got me in trouble. Somebody's gigging me on the text line. 1-844-2-McGraw, 1-844-262-4729. It all started with, what do I think of Sophie Cunningham? No, I agree with her. Hold that thought. America at Night. Phone calls and text messages straight ahead.
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4: Storms likely tonight, otherwise cloudy. Lows around 64. Southeasterly winds 8 to 15 miles per hour. Cloudy skies again tomorrow. Thunderstorms likely. High temperatures reach up to 72. Chance for storms tomorrow night. Lows level off around 58. Overcast. A mix of clouds and sun Saturday, decreasing clouds by Sunday. Highs in the upper 70s. That's the weatherology forecast for AM 1300 KGLO. Right now, 72.
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9: Basketball reference of that, Sophie. Her teammate's Caitlin Clark, not Caitlin Collins.
0: Oh, I apologize. Caitlin Collins is the ESPN, the CNN woman. Yeah.
9: Right. Yeah. Your earlier caller, I think what the point he was trying to make was that trying to outlaw technology is a fool's errand. There are many 3D printers. Some people choose to print a 3D gun, which is the what was used to kill the guy, the CEO of United Healthcare.
0: Right.
9: So to outlaw technology, that is kind of a fool's errand. Pictures of children, child porn, is already illegal. So that's kind of a, it's kind of redundant, but I just think that your caller has a very particular way of
0: I understand that just because you ban something, it's still not, right? Murder's against the law. And we still have murder, but no one's advocating for doing away with laws for murder, right?
9: But you're not gonna separate a program. There's not a separate program for having adult women and nude pictures that may be consenting versus a child. It's either there or it's not.
0: Well, I'm sorry. These tech companies are smart enough to be able to figure out if a consenting woman wants to post a nude photo of herself, it's different than a 10-year-old who's has an innocent picture at a birthday party that is AI generated into a nude photo. They're smart enough to figure that out. So again, I don't think it's going to solve the world's problems, but as a father with a 6-year-old, I'd like to see them at least try and stem the tide. Right? Why ban transgendered people going into the wrong bathroom? They're just going to go into the bathroom anyway, right? I mean, that's the fact that it happens and the fact that you pass a law saying it shouldn't happen and then to say, well, it happens anyway, then we shouldn't have any laws, right? Why have laws?
9: I don't think that was his point. And that's not my point. What I'm saying is banning the technology is kind of counterproductive. If it's already against the law, it's against the law, and we need the law. So I'm not saying, I don't think he was, but I know I'm not, to get rid of the laws. But to ban the technology, that's kind of an idiotic move.
0: Really?
9: What do you think?
0: I think anything we can do to try and stem the tide of innocent people being victimized on social media is a good thing. Is it going to solve the world's problems? Is it still going to happen? Probably. But,
9: well, you know,
0: I mean, that's like, but that's like saying we shouldn't ban heroin because some people are still going to do heroin. So what's the point of banning heroin and or making it illegal because some people are still going to do heroin? We should have heroin, should be illegal.
9: I get you, but the point I think he was trying to make, and he was being facetious, he was being a smart aleck, but that's what he meant when he said banning cameras, because that's an idiotic idea. But to
0: I'm not saying we should go back to the Stone Age and just rip up the internet. I understand the world we live in, but to
9: floodgates are open, brother.
0: I'm not advocating banning guns. Okay. I'm not advocating doing away with all of social media. I'm just saying, how about a little responsibility from these people, right? We had cigarettes. Banning cigarettes doesn't work. I understand that, but we still have regulation on cigarettes, right? If you're 16 years old. Yeah. And so what's wrong with having a little bit of regulation on some of this technology? Again, You can't upload a copyrighted song to a video. Why? Because the music

0: regulation on their technology so they don't turn pictures of my daughter into child pornography, I don't think I'm asking too much. I don't think that's a bridge too far. And if it is, then I guess I'm a communist. America at Night, back in a moment.
1: 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Not a problem. 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
5: All right, let's go to Robert in New Haven, Connecticut. Robert, welcome to America at Night.
6: Yes, hello. I just thank you for picking up my call. And this is pertaining to basketball, but nothing to do with Caitlin or LeBron.
5: All right, I got one question. I got 1 minute, so go. Yes.
6: Yeah. Do you know how many, this according to the Guinness Book of World Record, this one person, guess how many free throws he made in a row without missing? Take a guess how many free throws.
5: I'll guess that it's Rick Barry. Are we talking in a game situation or just in
6: No. It's the Guinness Book World Record. Somebody okay. sat in a free throw line.
5: Gotcha.
6: And he kept on throwing them.
5: I'm going to say Rick Barry, 2,500.
6: No, this one is 5,221 free throws in a row without missing.
5: Who was it?
6: It wasn't a doctor. Before that, there was a doctor, 71-year-old doctor. But
5: when did this
6: I don't
5: happen?
6: Know the name.
5: When did this happen?
6: The record was broken in 1996, 428-96. Check it out.
5: Over 5,000. Yeah, we should have had a name. That's a major mistake.
6: Yeah,
5: there,
6: but anyway,
5: Robert.
6: That's pretty incredible. And I don't think the guy was a basketball player.
5: That is a truly incredible athletic feat. 5,000 free throws in a row. All right, we're done. We're back tomorrow to finish out the week. Alex Hinton is our executive director. Our engineer tonight is Richard Good. I'm McGraw Milhaven. This is America.
7: Some of America's bravest warriors are returning home wounded. Here's one of them.
8: My name is Norberto Lara. I served for 11 years in the United States Army. While I was on a combat patrol in Baqaba, Iraq, a rocket-propelled grenade took my arm off at the shoulder. When I came home, I felt alone. My family was around me, but I couldn't talk to them about what I'd seen and what I'd done. I remember just thinking, man, the way I am right now, I don't want to live. 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I don't have to be severely wounded to be with the Wounded Warrior Project. 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If I come away with anything from Wounded Warrior Project, it's them giving my life back. My name is Norby, and yes, I do suffer from post-traumatic stress disorder, but I'm okay.
7: Don't suffer in silence. 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
11: From ABC News, I'm Dave Packard. President Trump announced in a social media post on Thursday an agreement for the complete disarmament of Hamas and all other armed groups in Gaza. The president's Board of Peace says the deal would be contingent on Israel withdrawing from Gaza. No immediate word from Israeli officials or Hamas on the president's announcement. And the president says he may temporarily withdraw the name of his attorney general nominee, Todd Blanche, with two Republicans on the Senate Judiciary Committee saying they're not yet ready to vote for him.
12: The two Republican holdouts on the Judiciary Committee say they want it in writing, a commitment from the AG nominee that the Anti-Weaponization Fund is dead, along with limits on the sweeping order barring tax audits targeting President Trump and his family. As Trump says he has no problem pulling Todd Blanche's nomination or renewing it when Tom Tillis and John Cornyn's terms expire in January, Cornyn says Trump would be mistaken if he believes those are the only two Republican senators who have concerns.
11: ABC's Stephen Portnoy. A judge in Georgia handed Colin Gray a 15-year prison sentence Thursday for giving his son Colt Gray the gun that was used in the Appalachian High School mass shooting.
13: This is now the first time in U.S. history that a parent will serve prison time specifically for murder after their child carried out a deadly school shooting. The judge telling Colin Gray that he failed as a parent and that his negligence led directly to the deaths of two students and two teachers at Appalachian High School.
11: ABC's Faith Abube. The U.S. and Iran have been trading strikes with one another again. Jordan said it intercepted Iranian missiles, and Egypt says a drone hit one of their ports. The U.S. also struck military targets in Iran. Retired Colonel Seth Krumrich.
14: There hasn't been this much global conflict with these number of countries since World War II. And I think people need to step back and take a look at how big of a global conflict that we're currently in right now.
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11: The Trump administration says federal subsidies to the Medicare Part D plan are going away at the end of the year. It means prescription drug premiums will rise next year for about 25 million beneficiaries. Senator Kirsten Gillibrand, a New York Democrat, says it's yet another way costs are going up under the Trump administration.
17: For President Trump to cut funding to Medicare at a time when he's spending billions on bombs that the country does not want for a war that has not been authorized is unacceptable.
11: It sounds not safe for work, but a UCLA ecology professor, Daniel Blumstein, is sharing research videos of wild marmots looking for predators, running into nests, or even eating on the adult website OnlyFans. The Only Marm subscription is free, but it takes tips to offset federal research funding cuts. He was asked how it compares to the federal grants.
18: Right now, it doesn't compare. The federal government is priceless, but people are really generous. We've made about $4,000 on OnlyFans. Someone set up a meme coin, and we're making even more money on the meme coin, which is insane.
11: Hurricane Genevieve, hundreds of miles offshore, whipping up surf and rip currents along Southern California. L.A. County lifeguard Captain Pona Barnes says they've conducted nearly 500 rescues.
19: It's been like near record, if not record-breaking, rescue work for us over the last couple of days. We'll have continued large surf, very strong rip currents.
11: Dave Packer, ABC News.
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1: Cloudy overnight with storms likely. Lows around 64. Southeasterly winds 8 to 15 miles per hour. Thunderstorms likely Friday. Highs around 72. Chance of thunderstorms Friday night. Lows around 59. Overcast skies. A blend of clouds and sun Saturday. Decreasing clouds by Sunday. Highs in the upper 70s. That's the weatherology forecast for AM 1300 KGLO. Currently 68.
2: For help. So that's where Coast to Coast AM comes in and George Norrie comes in. Because you're going to have people on here that will give the government investigators an idea where to look, how to look, and what to look for. So it really does a lot of validation of the history of this show. And this is a huge step forward to getting to the truth. Because for the first time, we have the U.S. government admitting that there's something to this. Really admitting there's something. And that's the big step for all of us.
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0: The Native community is big for me. It makes me feel good to pass on our Arapaho traditions. 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
1: An American is among 10 people caught in an avalanche in northern Pakistan. Officials say they have found 4 bodies and are searching for others. At least 18 migrants have died trying to reach a Spanish enclave next to Morocco. Spanish officials say that Morocco is guarding the border, but thousands of people remain there hoping to cross over. The Spanish Prime Minister and Spanish Interior Minister are scheduled to visit that enclave later today. The death toll continues to rise from the powerful earthquake in Japan earlier this week. 34 people now officially reported dead from the magnitude 7.1 quake. Number of missing, however, still unknown. Thousands staying in shelters. Tens of thousands of homes have no water. Fully autonomous vehicles with 4 inward-facing seats will be hitting the roads once the company gets state and local approval.
2: No driver, no problem for Chloe Hu, who took a ride at a Zoox in Las Vegas.
3: It's kind of scary at the first time, but when I just got used to it, it's really cool and chilling. I really love the music and how you can adjust temperature.
2: But there's little else she can control. Amazon Zoox vehicles have no steering wheel, no pedals. Jonathan Morrison of the National Highway Traffic Safety Administration says Zoox got an exemption from the rules, but
4: we have the ability to pull the exemption if we see unreasonably risky behavior on the road.
2: Dave Packer, ABC News.
1: Frozen blueberries linked to an E. coli outbreak. 12 cases reported in Georgia and Florida. I'm Sherry Preston, ABC News.
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6: Cloudy overnight with storms likely. Lows around 64, southeasterly winds 8 to 15 miles per hour. Thunderstorms likely. Friday, highs around 72. Chance of thunderstorm 72. Cloudy Friday night, chance of thunderstorms. Lows dip down to about 59. Dry and turning warmer Saturday and Sunday with highs in the upper 70s. That's the weatherology forecast for AM 1300 KGLO. Currently 70.
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1: Lows dip down to about 66 overnight under overcast skies with thunderstorms likely. Winds out of the southeast, 8 to 15 miles per hour. Cloudy Friday, storms likely. Daytime highs approaching 72. Cloudy Friday night, chance of thunderstorms. Lows dip down to about 59. Dry and turning warmer Saturday and Sunday with highs in the upper 70s. That's the weatherology forecast for AM 1300 KGLO. Currently 70.
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0: and their spouses make exceptional drivers because the core values of the military align with the trucking industry.
1: With discipline, we have vigilant, we're adaptable, and with unwavering commitment to getting the job done.
0: Jennifer King, Washington.
2: America in the Morning for Friday, July 31st, 2026 is produced by Jeff McKay. I'm John Trout. This is Westwood One.
3: I'm Nicole Haslip with Ag Headline News. I'm Brian Field. A Canadian ag trade leader says it's unclear if U.S. negotiators have any decision-making power as talks continue between the two countries.
4: It's a lot more difficult to make investment decisions when you've got so much uncertainty. But on the Canadian side, it makes it uncertain just how good an access a specific company will have to the United States over time.
3: Corteva Agriscience is introducing a new herbicide available to soybean growers next year.
5: If giant ragweed is a problem, if burr cucumber is a problem, if you've been using post-emerge residuals, or if those weeds are problems, you're going to want to step up to the Enclosa because it's going to give you more for just a little bit of a price premium.
3: An agronomist says crop conditions have been a mixed bag across the Midwest.
6: We're going to have to wait until those truth tellers run through the field and tell us what that actual end yield is. But I see it being a very varied year this year, depending on what region you've been in.
3: I'm Nicole Haslip.
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2: This is America in the Morning from Westwood One. Coming up this half hour.
14: President Donald Trump says he may withdraw and delay Acting Attorney General Todd Blanche's nomination. I'm Lisa Dwyer.
15: The fighting in the Middle East seemingly raging as the conflict turns regional. I'm Clayton Neville.
16: Iran is now the leading suspect in a cyber attack on Minnesota water systems. I'm Sue Aller.
17: A Russian missile and drone attack across Ukraine has killed at least 8 civilians, including children. I'm Karen Shamas.
2: Wisconsin gubernatorial race surprise.
18: Amazon wants no more dropped calls. I'm the new old tech guy, Chuck Palm.
19: A new and evolving Spider-Man movie swings into theaters this weekend. I'm Kevin Kaw.
2: Back after these messages.
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0: It's America in the Morning is produced by Jeff McKay. I'm John Trout. This is Westwood One.
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3: From ABC News, I'm Sherry Preston. New this morning, as the fighting with Iran went on and gas prices went up, American oil and gas giants were making massive profits. ExxonMobil reporting this morning that it doubled its second quarter profits to more than $14 billion, up 105% from a year ago. Houston-based Chevron nearly quadrupled its profits. They were up 385% from the same quarter last year. A warning from the federal government about cyber threats to water systems. Dozens of plants in Minnesota were hit by hackers, possibly based in Iran. Officials say they were targeting programmable controllers, then changed passwords to lock operators out. Here's ABC Chief Law and Justice Correspondent Pierre Thomas.
4: State officials and the FBI are trying to determine who is behind a wide-scale cyber attack targeting more than 30 water treatment systems in the state of Minnesota. In one case, the hackers were actually able to shut down the flow of water from the well and water treatment plant in the tiny city of Brom, forcing officials to provide clean water to residents already stored in its water tower.
3: Another AI company revealing its AI model was involved in a data breach. Here's ABC's Jim Ryan.
5: Last week, OpenAI disclosed that two of its artificial intelligence models slipped out of their testing environment and hacked into the computer system of a company called Hugging Face. Now, Anthropic has disclosed that a combination of its Claude AI agents also gained access to the internet during testing recently and sneaked into the system of three undisclosed organizations.
3: President Trump is posting that Hamas has agreed to disarm in exchange for Israeli troops leaving the territory, but there's been no confirmation from Hamas or Israel yet. Sources say Attorney General Hopeful Todd Blanche has met with the two Republican holdouts for his confirmation, but still no indication whether either will actually vote in favor of it. You're listening to ABC News.
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3: The world's latest migrant crisis happening overseas.
10: This morning, the deadly chaos as a new migrant crisis unfolds in Europe. Thousands of people from Africa, many of them swimming for hours, have poured into a small territory of Spain, some wearing wetsuits, using inner tubes and flippers.
11: Viva España!
10: Others, including children, climbed over barbed wire border fences. Spain now mobilizing its military.
3: ABC's Sophie Flay. A growing heat dome blankets the West in life-threatening heat, creating perfect conditions for extreme wildfire behavior. Oregon is in the midst of what could be its worst wildfire season on record, and Las Vegas could hit its all-time August heat record this weekend as well. Seattle's police chief resigning at the request of the mayor after that deadly shooting at a food festival near the Space Needle.
2: In the same week of the mass shooting in Seattle, now the city's police chief is out of a job. In a statement, now former chief Sean Barnes' attorney saying the mayor of Seattle requested Barnes' resignation and he resigned. Chief Barnes had been under fire since the shooting for the city's lack of basic information to come out to the public and media and his frequent travel out of the city, sometimes to see family in Chicago. When confronted about his frequent trips out of Seattle, including on Sunday when the shooting occurred, Barnes became hostile this week.
11: No. You need to know this.
2: Now an interim chief has been appointed.
3: This is ABC News.
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0: rain showers around Dorset, Chilliwa, and otherwise cloudy skies. 67 degrees. Good morning. Here's a look at local news this hour. From the KGLO Newsroom, I'm Bob Fisher reporting. 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Family-owned since 1963. In the news this morning, one person's dead after a boating fatality on the west end of Clear Lake yesterday morning. The Iowa Department of Natural Resources says a call was received at about 8:30 a.m. about two boats that collided in the area known as the Little Lake near Ventura. The victim is a male who is operating a fishing boat. A passenger in the boat was injured, and that boat was injured and was transported to Mercy One North Iowa Medical Center in Mason City for treatment. Passengers in the other boat were not injured. The DNR says alcohol has been eliminated as a contributing factor. The pilot of a crop dusting plane escaped without major injuries after his plane crashed near a residence in Kossuth County. Kossuth County Law Enforcement Center received a 911 call just after 4 o'clock Wednesday afternoon, reporting a plane crash to rural Algona. The Cessna Model A18-8B plane, registered to D&K Aviation of Milford, lost power and clipped power lines near the residence before crash landing on the property. The sheriff's office says the pilot was the only person in the plane, and Kossuth County EMS treated him at the scene for minor cuts. No one else was injured. A ribbon-cutting ceremony was held Thursday afternoon for the new horse barn at the North Island Event Center. The new 15,120-square-foot, $1.5 million facility includes a new warm-up arena, 39 new stalls, and a new wash rack. Current Fair Board member Kathy Lutz says horse-related events coming to Mason City have a great impact on the economy.
1: So many stay. There's one particular show that draws from 9 states. And so not everybody stays in their own camper. But even if they do, they need the groceries. They're fueling up their vehicles. There's others in the hotels. And, of course, the restaurants. This is one of the greatest things about coming to show in Mason City, because you don't have to go far to have a fabulous town. And so our competitors don't have that. We're a great place.
0: It's estimated that horse shows and equestrian events at the North Iowa Event Center in Mason City generate an estimated $4.5 million annually for the city and the county. The Republican seeking Iowa's second district seat to the U.S. House says farmers tell him they're supporting President Trump's decisions that impact agriculture. Joe Mitchell of Clear Lake says he's been touring county fairs of the second district this summer, having conversations with farmers on a number of ag-related issues.
2: It's interesting. I just talked to these farmers, and I told them, I said, give me your honest analysis of how the president's been doing. Because you hear on the news that all the farmers have turned against the president, they're pissed off about the tariffs. And I said, what do you guys think? They said, we're behind Trump 100%. That's what these four farmers I just talked to over with the Farm Bureau, that's what they told me. And I said, really? I said, tell me honest analysis. And they said, we're with the president 100%. And they said, he's resetting the table for generations to come. They said, we understand what he's doing with the tariffs. And, you know, we don't need a sweetheart deal to get screwed for the next 20 years.
0: Mitchell, who's a native of Wayland in southeast Iowa, represented that area in the Iowa House for 4 years. In the first 8 months of 2025, he served in the Trump administration, with his final job being the regional director for the

0: federal agency focused on housing. He faces Democrat Lindsey James of Dubuque in the November election for the Northeast Iowa-based district that includes Cerro Gordo, Worth, Mitchell, Floyd, and Butler counties in our immediate listing area. Mitchell spent a portion of his day on Thursday at the North Iowa Fair in Mason City. President Trump may withdraw his nominee for Attorney General after Senator Chuck Grassley canceled Thursday's scheduled Judiciary Committee meeting to vote on Tom Blanche's nomination. Okay, Henderson with more.
1: A Grassley spokesperson says two other Republicans on the committee want written assurances from the Justice Department about Trump's IRS settlement before they will.
0: Well, obviously you have a little problem there. Let's try to pick up where Kay left off. A Grassley spokesman says two other Republicans on the committee want written assurances from the Justice Department about Trump's IRS settlement before they'll support having Acting Attorney General Todd Blanche serve in the role permanently. The two Republicans, senators said they'll only vote for Blanche if it's clear a previously proposed nearly $1.8 billion fund for victims of the Justice Department's weaponized is formally abandoned. If either were to vote no, Blanche's nomination would fail. The two GOP holdouts on Blanche's nominations. Blanche's nomination on the committee are North Carolina Senator Tom Tillis and Texas Senator John Cornyn. Trump announced Thursday on his Truth Social platform that he's open to temporarily withdrawing Blanche's nomination until both senators leave office at the end of the year. Cornyn replied online saying Trump is mistaken. He believes there are just two GOP senators who have concerns about the settlement provisions from his tax lawsuit. Well, Iowa Senator Joni Ernst was among those publicly raising objections to the pandemic-related decisions of Dr. Anthony Fauci that he made when he was a top U.S. public health official. Ernst questioned Fauci Wednesday, during a hearing on Capitol Hill.
2: Dr. Fauci, yes or no? Do you think that human aborted parts should be put into mice for coronavirus research?
3: The advice of counsel I respectfully decline to answer based upon my rights under the Fifth Amendment to the Constitution.
0: Fauci cited his Fifth Amendment rights against self-incrimination, as he did with all senators on Wednesday, to avoid answering questions. Ernst says lawmakers have learned mice from a University of North Carolina lab were sent to a lab in China in 2017 that was researching viruses. The mice have been implanted with livers and other body parts from aborted human fetuses before they were shipped. As for Wednesday's Senate Homeland Security Committee hearing, the committee's chair has scheduled a vote for next Wednesday to hold Fauci in contempt of Congress for failing to answer questions. Earlier this week, the American Red Cross announced there was a national blood supply crisis, but a spokesman for the organization that supplies blood to over 175 hospitals in Iowa, Nebraska, South Dakota, and Illinois says the LifeSure Blood Center has not quite reached that point yet. Tim Pollock is the LifeSure Marketing and PR Director, and he says we're looking at a 1 to 2 day supply on some of the most critical high-demand blood types, and says, honestly, we want to be in that 4 to 5 day supply area just to ensure hospitals have all the blood they need to treat every patient all the time. Pollock says there's typically a dip in the blood supply in the summer months because school's not in session.
4: All organizations get a lot of blood from high school and colleges, so our supply just kind of goes down a touch. But on the demand side, it goes way up because people are busier. They're on in boats and cars and in the nice weather with an opportunity to maybe have an accident more frequently.
0: LifeSure, of course, has a blood donation center here in Mason City and several other spots through North Central, through the state of Iowa. Pollock's encouraging you to go to LifeSure's website and sign up to donate blood at one of those centers. Operators of the state's new casino in Cedar Rapids announced they'll be opening sooner than they projected. Kim Pang is the general manager of the Cedar River, the Cedar Crossing Casino and Entertainment Center. He says originally the plan was for New Year's Eve, but they're now planning for mid-November. Pang says everything has fallen into place during construction.
5: Good weather has helped. You know, more importantly, the local trades, right? Using trades locally has helped us. There's a lot of pride in the building of the property.
0: Pang says the entertainment center is an important part of the $275 million development along the Cedar River. There's also a comedy club, and Pang says they'll start adding employees in another month. The iRacing and Gaming Commission turned down requests for a casino license in Cedar Rapids in 2014 and 2017 before approving a license in February 2025. The casino will include 700 slot machines and 22 table games. And the completion date for the Sightown development between Jack Trice Stadium and Hilton Coliseum in Ames has been moved back. Iowa State University General Counsel Mike Norton gave an update this week to the Board of Regents.
6: We had suggested that we'd be done fourth quarter 27. It's probably slipped into 28 now. So we're a little bit behind where we were before.
0: Norton says some of the delay has been in reworking the contract with developer Goldenrod, so the university will handle the construction of the amphitheater. Says they have raised contributions of $12 million for what is expected to be an $18 million cost for the amphitheater. An update projection shows ISU will make $172 million of net revenue from overall operations over 30 years. With a 90% occupancy rate, that is down from the $184 million initial revenue projection due to construction cost increases. That is a look at local news this hour. From the KGLO Newsroom, I'm Bob Fisher reporting. A look at weather comes your way next.
7: Carbless. 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
0: We're coming up on here on the KGLO morning program, and we're still going to expect some heavy rain through this morning possible, and additional thunderstorms could develop this afternoon and produce gusty winds. A severe weather threat is in place for southeastern Iowa, but general thunderstorms for here. As storms will continue across Iowa today, producing in some spots 1 to 3 inches. Once again, an additional thunderstorm development this afternoon. And we will see after that things dry again for at least for a few days before it rains in the middle of the week next week. Only going to get to a high of 72 today with scattered thunderstorms throughout the day. East winds at 10 to 20. Tonight's a cloudy with a chance of scattered thunderstorms early, a low of 59. North winds 20 to 25. Tomorrow, partly cloudy with a high of 79. North winds at 10 to 20. Saturday night, 59 for a low under a mostly clear sky. Sunday, sunny with a high of 79. Sunday night, clear, low of 59. Monday, sunny with a high of 81. Monday night, mostly clear, low of 62. Tuesday, partly cloudy with a slight chance for scattered storms with a high of 82. Tuesday night, mostly cloudy with about a 50-50 chance of storms and low of 61. Wednesday, partly cloudy with a slight chance of a scattered shower with a high of 78. Wednesday night, slight chance for storms, otherwise partly cloudy with a low of 59. And Thursday, slight chance for a shower or two, otherwise partly cloudy with a high of 83. Looking around the area this hour, Clarion's Inn at 70, as well as Estherville and Fort Dodge and Hampton's at 64. Here at Radio Park, we have southeast winds at 10, gusting to 23. Relative humidity at 97%. Barometric pressure on the fall at 29.81 inches. Have some light rain throughout north central Iowa. And we are at 67 degrees here at your hometown news station, AM 1300 KGLO. 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As we're approaching 620, we'll get an update on how the farm market numbers headed yesterday here from Brownfield. Here on KGLO.
14: Soybeans and hogs were lower Thursday. Corn finished mixed and cattle closed higher. I'm John Perkins with a Brownfield market update. Speed wins. That's why Stein is focused on delivering higher-yielding genetics faster than the competition and why they release more new Enlist E3 lines than any other company. Stein has yield. Soybeans ended the day modestly lower. China did buy more new crop U.S. soybeans ahead of the open, and last week's new crop sales were solid. Forecasts for the first half of August do look favorable, but the second half outlook still a little questionable. That's not uncommon, though. August beans are down 3/4 to 1177 and a quarter. September's 3 3/4 lower at 1172 and a quarter. August bean meal's down $1.20 at 314.10, and August bean oil's 82 lower at 68.35. Corn closed mixed. New crop corn export sales are up on the week, primarily to unknown destinations and Mexico. Corn's also keeping an eye on U.S. development weather into early August. September was 3 1/4 lower at 445 3/4. December was down 3 1/4 at 468 1/2. And wheat was up on fund and technical buying as it continues to monitor Black Sea exports and the potential for a bump in U.S. sales. Stateside, it's watching spring and winter wheat harvest activity. September Chicago is up 2 3/4 at 663 1/2. September Kansas City was 5 1/4 higher at 730 3/4. September Minneapolis wheat was up 6 1/2 at 711 1/2. Live and feeder cattle were sharply higher, supported by technical buying, had a widespread direct trade. Megan Grebner's got more on that in just a moment. August live is up 332 at 231.22. October was 347 higher at 227.45. September feeders were 380 higher at 342.45. And hogs closed lower, pressured by technical liquidation. August lean was down $2.25 at 98.42. October was 235 lower at 83.35. Megan Grebner has that full look at cash livestock after this.
15: Farming doesn't stop at 5 o'clock. Neither does Brownfield Ag News. I'm Brownfield reporter Kara Hart. From morning market reports to evening policy updates, Brownfield keeps producers informed throughout the day. 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Agriculture moves fast. 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
17: Direct cash cattle trade activity was quiet again Thursday. Bids did resurface in Nebraska at $235 live and $365 stressed. Asking prices were at $234 to $235 live in the south and $370 stressed in the north. Box beef was lower with light demand for solid offerings. Choice down $2.93 at $360.50. Select was $1.08 lower at $341.33. Estimated cattle slaughter was 102,000 head. Cash hogs closed lower with a moderate negotiated run. Bears and gilts at the National Daily Director down 74 cents with a weighted average of 101.05. The Iowa Minnesota closed 80 cents lower with a weighted average of 101.58.

0: The Western Corn Belt was down 84 cents with a weighted average of 101.05. Pork values finished the day lower, down 14 cents at 101.64. Hams and ribs were both sharply lower, and estimated hog slaughter was 485,000 head. I'm Megan Grabner.
1: Hey, John.
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6: From ABC News Wall Street Now. Stocks on Thursday managed a major rebound from Wednesday's heavy losses. The Dow Jones gained 614 points yesterday to close back above 52,000. The S&P surged 1.6%. Rising tech shares drove the NASDAQ 2.75% higher. Apple is warning investors that a scarcity of parts to build its devices may crimp sales growth this quarter. The caution flag was posted even as Apple has regained the title of world's most valuable company from chipmaker Nvidia. Consumers are still spending, but paying 3.7% more than they did a year ago, according to the inflation gauge most watched by the Fed. Second quarter gross domestic product grew at just 1.5%. The self-initiated data breach carried out by a pair of OpenAI models might not be an isolated incident. Anthropic has disclosed that its Claude AI models also gained access to the Internet and sneaked into the systems of three organizations. Jim Ryan, ABC News.
7: 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We'll have details. And more evidence of optimism among Iowa businesses. That's this week on the Iowa Business Report. 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
2: 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Nicole Crane is Iowa ABI president.
3: It's very optimistic. Jeff, I was surprised to see that 85% plan to make capital expenditures. And most are responding with modest investments, not those large investments. But as you and I have talked, that's always a great indicator of how communities are doing and how businesses overall are doing. If they're putting resources back into the business, you know they're going to stay in Iowa and things are looking pretty good. 62% expect employment levels to remain stable. And a third of those folks surveyed anticipated workforce growth. So this really contrasts with last year's third quarter survey. I remember we had the conversation. It was a little more reserved and hesitant, especially in the capital expenditure numbers. That really ticked up after the tax bill was put into law. But the third quarter last year told a different story. 62% also expected their sales to expand over the next quarter.
2: Workforce and talent also remain the most frequently identified business challenges, according to the survey. You can review the report and compare with past reports by going to iowaabi.org. The Iowa Business Report is presented today by Iowa History Journal. 6 issues a year filled with stories of Iowa's amazing past. More at iowahistoryjournal.com. I'm Jeff Stein for the Iowa Business Report.
4: ABC News, I'm Sherry Preston. American oil and gas giants reporting massive profits while the war went on. ExxonMobil reporting this morning its profits were up 105% from a year ago during the second quarter. Chevron quadrupling its profits in the same quarter. President Trump claims Hamas has agreed to disarm in exchange for Israel pulling its troops out of Gaza. ABC Chief Global Affairs Correspondent Martha Raddatz has more.
5: Details of the plan are slim, and Hamas has not gone public in support of the plan. If the agreement does come to fruition, verifying that the militant group has laid down its arms will be a challenge, as well as convincing some Israeli officials to back the deal.
4: At least 19 people have died after thousands breached the border between Morocco and the Spanish territory of Ceuta. Some swam from Moroccan towns, others flooded through gates. Spain's prime minister will visit the territory today. This is ABC News.
6: From Mason City to your hometown, we've got the information you need. 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
7: This is the Agricultural Law and Tax Report. I'm Roger McCohen. There has been significant movement recently under the Endangered Species Act that could bring welcome relief to farmers, ranchers, and rural landowners. One major change is the federal government's decision to rescind the longstanding regulatory definition of harm under the Act. I'll be back in a moment with the details.
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7: For years, the definition of harm under the Endangered Species Act allowed habitat modification alone to be treated as an unlawful take of a listed species. But now, direct injury to protected wildlife is required rather than broad land use restrictions. Another important development concerns grizzly bears. The Department of the Interior has proposed expanding state management authority in areas where grizzly populations have met or exceeded federal recovery goals. While grizzly bears would remain protected, the proposal would give states greater flexibility to address livestock depredation, public safety concerns, and conflicts between expanding bear populations and rural communities. These actions recognize that conservation should be measured by successful species recovery, not perpetual federal control. Historically, farmers and ranchers have played a major role in recovering many species. The challenge going forward is maintaining healthy wildlife populations without imposing unnecessary regulatory burdens. This has been the Agricultural Law and Tax Report. I'm Roger McCullough.
0: Coming up on 6:34 here at KGLO, scattered showers around North Central Iowa this hour. In fact, see if I can pull up the radar here. And most of the showers for now are starting to move out, but we see some heavy activity up there, some stronger activity up by Northwood and up by Stacyville and the south northeast of St. Ansgar. But basically, back to the west, things starting to clear up. But once again, the Weather Service thinking more showers and storms are possible later today. And we will see a high of only 72 today with those cloudy skies and scattered thunderstorms. East winds at 10 to 20. Tonight, 59 for a low. The chance for scattered storms early, and then things will start to clear out a little bit overnight. 79 for a high on Saturday under a partly cloudy sky. Saturday night, mostly clear, low 59. Sunday, sunny with a high of 79. Sunday night, clear, low 59. Monday, sunny with a high of 81. Monday night, clear with a low of 62. Tuesday, partly cloudy, slight chance for a scattered storm with a high of 82. And then looking ahead, slight chances for showers. In fact, through that Tuesday through Thursday time frame, 78 for a high Wednesday, 83 a high on Thursday. Currently, we have light rain and 67 here at KGLO. We've got the Iowa Agribusiness News from Brownfield coming up next. Lena McNamara, KGLO Farm Director, with farm information as well coming up here on KGLO.
9: I'm Nicole Hasliff with Agribusiness News. I'm Brownfield. Pioneer didn't become the number one corn and soybean seed brand in the U.S. without earning that title, but they're not finished. They'll keep doing what it takes to stay number one. And agronomist says crop conditions have been a mixed bag across the Midwest. Brownfield's Brent Barnett has more from the Ag PhD Field Day in South Dakota.
10: Ryan Harbison with AgroLiquid says some of the best corn and soybean fields he's seen are in southern Illinois.
11: You get outside of there, though, it gets really varied. It just depends where the rains came through this year. I know we're in South Dakota, the Hefty Field Day, and right here on this particular plot, it looks pretty good. You go 20 miles north of here, it's in a little bit of trouble.
10: He tells Brownfield contrasting weather conditions across the region are complicating yield estimates.
11: We're going to have to wait until those truth tellers run through the field and tell us what that actual end yield is, but I see it being a very varied year this year, depending on what region you've been in.
10: Arbison says disease pressure has been relatively low, specifically tar spot. I'm Brent Barnett, Brownfield.
9: Corteva AgriScience is introducing a new herbicide available to soybean growers next year. Brownfield's Mark Dornkamp has more from the Corteva Research Farm in Iowa.
12: Corteva technical field agronomist Ron Geis says Enclosa is a novel pre-plant and pre-emergence herbicide that controls broadleaf and grass weeds.
13: If giant ragweed is a problem, if burr cucumber is a problem, if you've been using post-emerge residuals, or if those weeds are problems, you're going to want to step up to the Enclosa because it's going to give you more for just a little bit of a price premium.
12: He tells Brownfield Enclosa herbicide is federally labeled and boasts geographic versatility and application flexibility.
13: The flexibility allows it to go pre-emerge right as the beans are cracking even and post-emerge. Because sometimes we have all the intentions of putting a pre-emerge herbicide down and then the beans are cracking, and then we got to totally stop and change gears. With Enclosa, you know, you could use that all the way through.
12: Guy says Enclosa herbicide features Group 2 and Group 15 modes of action. Mark Dorenkamp, Brownfield.
9: A Canadian ag trade leader says it's unclear if U.S. negotiators have any decision-making power as talks continue between the two countries. Canadian Agri-Food Trade Alliance Executive Director Michael Harvey tells Brownfield.
14: When you go to Washington, almost the only person who has any influence on the decision is President Trump himself. So it can be a little bit frustrating when you go to Washington to realize that you're talking to people who should have influence but maybe don't.
9: Canada's trade minister is in Washington this week for discussions following President Trump's recent 50% tariff announcement on some imports. And the USDA's Natural Resources Conservation Service has issued an interim final rule to clarify that most wetland determinations made since late November 1990 are considered certified. I'm Nicole Haslip.
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20: 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Bridget from Clear Lake wrote, "My husband was hit by a driver that was on her phone. 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
6: As the market numbers change, we'll keep you informed. 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

In Iowa, over 402,000 people are unsure of where they will find their next meal. That number also accounts for the over 129,000 children who are facing food insecurity. The annual meal gap in Iowa is more than 76 million meals. The additional money required to meet the state's food needs would require nearly $269 million. This is all according to Feeding America's latest Map the Meal Gap study that was released this week. I'm Helena McNamee, and it's time for your Connoisseur Media Ag Update. Joining us today

0: providers. And so we continue to just see that need grow even from 2024 to now.
1: And how is the Food Bank of Iowa working to meet this growing need?
0: Well, we're sourcing more food for one, because we just don't have, at a time where the need continues to rise, we're seeing less USDA food than we have in the last couple of years, probably. You know, it used to make up about 25 to 30% of our inventory, and it's gone down quite a lot. So we're, you know, some points we, it's, you know, 10% of our inventory is USDA food. So at a time where we need more food, we're receiving less from the federal government. So what that does is it's a new challenge for us. We are constantly faced with new challenges, and it's a new challenge to source food and bring it in to the food bank. We source food by the truckload, and we get food donated by the truckload. But we are now spending more per month on food than we did the entire year of 2019. So we're purchasing more food. The food is more expensive than it had been. And then add on to that those additional freight costs due to those fuel prices. So, you know, there are just a lot of different components in there. But we are trying to, you know, bring food in the amounts we need and get it out to the areas that need it.
1: And speaking of the USDA, the USDA announced last September that it will no longer be tracking data on food insecurity for reports like the Map the Meal Gap report. So moving forward, how are places like the Food Bank of Iowa planning to work around this data gap?
0: Well, that's a great question. And we have been assured by Feeding America, who has run the Map the Meal Gap data and provided those reports for 16 years, they'll continue to do that, and they'll just have to, you know, find new data sources. They're already exploring new and alternative data sources, working with the Feeding America food banks that are across the United States for, you know, our own data, what we're seeing, and then looking at things like food prices and spending and unemployment and all the different factors that go into the entire report. Like right now, we know that half of individuals experiencing food insecurity have incomes that are too high to qualify for SNAP. So they're working and they're making what SNAP deems as a livable wage, or the SNAP qualifiers as a livable wage, but yet they still can't afford, you know, that basic need of food. And so just a lot of different challenges that are happening for folks out there as wages don't keep up with food prices, fuel prices, and housing prices, and all of those components in there just make it more and more difficult.
1: And why is data from these types of reports so important for the work that you do?
0: Well, that USDA data was really important because it had been in place for decades. So it was a trusted source across multiple administrations, and it was just a standard. And so losing that does cause us some concern for that kind of apples to apples data. But knowing that there are other ways and other methods and different components to look at, we know that we can get that information. But that data really tells the story, and so people understand what is happening in their communities. You know, food insecurity doesn't have a certain look. It could be your next-door neighbor, somebody you go to church with, somebody that your kiddo goes to school with, their families. You know, it doesn't look a certain way. It looks just like us. And so that data where it shows the numbers of folks who are food insecure in a certain county or location really underscores the fact that there are people struggling right where we all live.
1: If someone listening to this needs help with food, where should they start?
0: Well, they could go to foodbankiowa.org and just click on the Find Food. They can put in their zip code or their city or the area where they work, and they can find a provider nearest them that's convenient for them and works for their schedule. We have 700 partners across those 55 counties. We have 190 school pantries. So if you've got a student, you know, certainly looking into seeing if their school has a school pantry, you know, just popping onto our website, You can do it from your phone. You can do it from your laptop. You can do it

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1: Again, that was Tammy Nielsen, the CEO of the Food Bank of Iowa, discussing the Feeding America's latest Map the Meal Gap study. And with this Connoisseur Media Ag Update, I'm Helena McNamee.
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3: Hi, this is Clint Thomas, your State Farm agent in Mason City. 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We often wonder if what we're doing is really making a difference. So we asked for some feedback, and here are some of the actual stories we received. Bridget from Clear Lake wrote, "My husband was hit by a driver that was on her phone. 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
8: Time for a look at KGLO Sports at 6:52. Well, were you listening to the Twins game here yesterday on KGLO? Because if you were and you listened to the whole thing, at the end, you heard some history. Let's go to Chris Atterbury, wraps up the game.
9: Well, it was a tough day at the office for the Twins offense. In fact, it was a tough series. It was a tough homestand for the Minnesota Twins hitters. Noah Cameron was brilliant, didn't give up a hit until a leadoff single for Ryan Jeffers in the seventh. He went a career-best eight innings, didn't give up a run, gave up just that single hit and two walks. But this 2026 Twins team, they don't go away. The 2026 Twins have to play all 27 outs. The outs number 25 and 26 came in rapid succession for Lucas Ursag in the bottom of the ninth inning, but then Ryan Jeffers was hit by a pitch. Royce Lewis singled, and Josh Bell walked. That brought in the left-hander Matt Strom to face the left-handed batting Cody Clemens, and he was batting for a Twins team that trailed by three, two outs, 0-2 in the count. They hadn't hit a home run in the entire homestand. Pitch swung on and hit high in the air. Deep right center field for Cody Clemens towards the big wall, and it's gone for a game-winning grand slam. And Cody Clemens has fulfilled the prophecy, and the Twins walk off the Royals for the second time in three dramatic days. All hail King Cody at home plate as the Twins win it 4-3. Can't get much more dramatic than that. A career-high 19 home runs for Cody Clemens, and he will never forget that swing. Twins win it 4-3. They go 4-2 on the homestand. They're 55-55 overall as they wing their way west towards Seattle. What a finish at Target Field. A heck of a matinee. 4-3 the final on your home for Twins baseball.
8: And I think it's been said that that's only the 34th time that a game has ended with a game-winning grand slam. You know, you look at the whole history of baseball, that's quite an accomplishment. So the Twins off to Seattle, and they play three with the Mariners tonight, 9:10. First pitch, 8:30 pregame. Saturday, Sunday, both days, 2:30 pregame, 3:10 first pitch. Sunday, we'll start with Inside Twins at 2 o'clock here on KGLO. Twins are off on Monday. Then they head to Kansas City for three all-night games and 6 o'clock pregame shows. Well, hours after their most thrilling win of the season, the Twins made a significant addition to their roster in a late-night deal last night, not long after the team

0: arrived in Seattle. Minnesota began addressing its biggest need with a trade for veteran left-handed reliever A.J. Minter from the Mets. The return is a couple of intriguing but not highly rated prospects, infielder Billy Emick and Bruin Agbayani, the son of former Mets outfielder. Multiple sources confirmed the deal, which has not been formally announced to the media. Iowa tight end DJ Vanami expects to receive more attention from opposing defenses this season. The former Carroll Kuemper star was not even on the depth chart to start last season, but finished as the Hawkeyes' leading receiver with 29 catches, including 3 for touchdowns. That included 7 receptions for 146 yards and a score and a ReliaQuest Bowl win over Vanderbilt.
1: No one knew about me. No one game planned for me. Now I feel like since I've put it on tape that people are really going to emphasize on like stopping like what I'm good at. So it's I definitely have to be more mindful about I can't get away with the same mistakes I made last year. I'm going to have to continuously improve. And I'm just excited for that challenge, really.
0: Vanami has gone from an unknown to one of the highest-ranked tight ends on the latest EA Sports college football game.
1: Yeah, I'm not going to lie. I downloaded it, and the first thing I did was just throw it at myself just multiple times. The computer started to pick up on it, so it picked off a few balls, but I just thought it was cool just to be in the game.
0: With Addison Ostringa returning from an Achilles injury, tight end may be the Hawkeyes' most talented position group.
1: It's really inspiring, honestly, to see it, because you can just see it in his eyes, like how badly he wanted to be out there. Like you couldn't even tell that he was injured, just the way that he was acting. Like, he had a great attitude each and every day, willing to show up, willing to answer any questions that anyone had. So it's really special to have someone like that in your room.
0: Of course, Thomas Meyer from Clear Lake, and part of that talented group of tight ends. The Hawks open the season September 5th against Northern Illinois. Iowa guard Tyreek Coleman says the transition from the Missouri Valley Conference to the Big Ten has been a fun and challenging one. Coleman transferred to Iowa after a freshman season at Illinois State, in which he averaged 10 points per game and shot better than 41% from three-point range.
2: It's been everything in between. Difficult, fun. The jump in itself, as you would know, has been something that's been interesting in a way of like how you're playing the game of basketball, how you're seeing things. Obviously a little faster, a little bit more physical. I think right now it's just getting comfortable with everything, learning the system, getting more comfortable with the guys, building that chemistry with them.
0: Coleman hopes to help the Hawkeyes overcome the loss of all Big Ten point guard Bennett Sturts.
2: Overall, man, it's just coming in being myself, trying to, you know, obviously do the right thing, but also still be instinctual out there on the court. So I think the jump has been as expected, you know, MVC to Big Ten play. So difficult, but overall it's coming along nicely.
0: Iowa guard Tariq Coleman. Northern Iowa basketball coach Cal Green says team chemistry and strength and conditioning have been the focus of their summer drills there. Green is getting ready for his first season as the head coach for a program that is coming off a Missouri Valley tournament title and a trip to the NCAA tournament.
3: We thought over the course of the 7 weeks, we wanted to spend as much time together investing in each other, getting to know each other, and then getting in the weight room and getting after it. I think we've really been successful in those two areas. Sometimes it's hard to see the forest through the trees when you're in it every day. But as I look back over the last 7 weeks and kind of what we're doing this week, I feel really good about the progress we've made.
0: 8 newcomers are part of the roster. Green has been pleased with the 6 players who've stayed on from last season.
3: They jumped right in with both feet, and they've been great this summer. So certainly owe a debt of gratitude to those guys, and I've appreciated their effort, their mindset. They started at ground zero. Everybody was the same. All new staff, all new coaches, and that's how we've approached it. And they've had a really good summer.
0: Senior forward Cal Polk is the most experienced returnee. The native of Missouri says there have been a few changes under Green's leadership.
4: We have kind of different structures to the day. We kind of get after a little bit more. But a lot of it's the same. You know, it's the same culture we have. Daily habits, strong mentality, like that kind of thing. It's all still paying for basketball in the same ways that Coach Sake was, KG is.
0: And Polk says the biggest change is on the defensive end.
4: It's been an adjustment. It's a unique defense that is kind of counterintuitive at times. So it's been a learning curve this summer, but we've been getting after it, figuring out as we go.
0: Senior forward Cal Polk. Before that, Northern Iowa basketball coach Cal Green. Once again, the Twins tonight, 9:10 first pitch, 8:30 the pregame show here on KGLO. Well, coming up here later this morning on the KGLO Morning Program, of course, we have ABC News coming up here at 7 o'clock. The KGLO Morning News at 7:05. After 7:30 this morning, Tim Nuring with the North Iowa Nationals as the truck and tractor pulling will return next weekend to Rockwell. And then another event going on next week is National Night Out. and we'll talk about

0: that after 8:30. Jason Hughey from the Bay City Police Department will join us here on your hometown news station, AM 1300 KGLO, streaming live online as well at KGLOAM.com as we approach 7 o'clock, and we'll take a look at ABC News next.
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2: From ABC News, I'm Sherry Preston. The details coming from Hamas and Israel are slim, but ABC Chief Global Affairs correspondent Martha Raddatz says there could be a major deal in Gaza.
3: President Trump announcing U.S. negotiators have reached a deal with Hamas to lay down its weapons and relinquish its control over Gaza. U.S. officials who briefed reporters late last night say Hamas has agreed to disarm and transfer power in Gaza as long as Israel withdraws from the Strip. The proposed move, part of a peace deal announced by President Trump and his newly formed Board of Peace.
2: The Iran war, now in its sixth month, and it turns out the conflict has been very profitable for oil companies. Here's ABC's Jim Ryan.
4: As consumers face the pain at the pump, the nation's major oil and gas companies are celebrating massive profits, also a byproduct of the U.S.-Iran conflict. ExxonMobil reported second quarter profits of $14.5 billion, up 105% from the same period a year ago. Chevron's profit from April to June was nearly quadruple the second quarter of 2025.
2: At least 34 migrants have died trying to reach Spain from Morocco. Some 60,000 people rushing to enter Spain's Ceuta enclave over the past 24 hours, equivalent to 70% of the city's regular population. Border forces clashing with migrants. No word on what sparked the rush of people. Immigration officials have been clashing. A dangerous heat dome settling in over the West. ABC meteorologist Sam Champion.
5: All-time August heat. Possible in Vegas, also possible in Billings. Guys, August is just starting tomorrow, so this would be the warmest they'd ever seen in August.
2: Oregon could be facing its worst fire season on record. Firefighters in southwestern France working to control the last hot spots of that massive blaze there. It's burned an area four times the size of Paris. You're listening to ABC News.
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2: With less than 2 weeks until the August 11th primary, Democrat Mandela Barnes has announced he is dropping out of the race for Wisconsin governor, saying on social media to his followers last night,
11: "And I want to thank you for having faith in me. I want to thank you all so much for this opportunity. And let's all move forward together, everybody."
2: His announcement coming a day after a new poll found Democratic Socialist in the race, Francesca Hong, is leading Barnes and the other candidates by a large margin. Republican Senators John Cornyn and Tom Tillis are still holding out on confirming Todd Blanche to be the next attorney general. They say they want written assurances that the IRS settlement reached with President Trump will not be moving forward. ABC's Karen Hawes in Washington.
12: The controversial part of the settlement involves a $1.8 billion so-called anti-weaponization fund of taxpayer money to compensate people who claim they were unfairly targeted by government prosecutors. Those people could include rioters who stormed the Capitol on January 6th. Blanche recently said, after a widespread backlash, that the fund is not being established. But he never put that promise on paper. Senator Tillis suggests one of Trump's advisors wants to revive the fund.
2: Senior FIFA advisor Carlos Cordeiro on the White House task force for the World Cup has resigned this morning in protest over FIFA's plan to sell a stake in the World Cup to private equity. FIFA President Gianni Infantino says the plan has been misinterpreted. Sherry Preston, ABC News.
13: I'm U.S. Transportation Secretary Sean Duffy. 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
0: Rain showers starting to move out of our Central Iowa, but we do have light rain here at Radio Park. 67 degrees. Good morning. Here's a look at local news this hour from the KGLO newsroom. 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In the news this morning, one person's dead after a boating fatality on the west end of Clear Lake Thursday morning. The Iowa Department of Natural Resources says a call was received at about 8:30 a.m. about two boats that collided in the area known as the Little Lake near Ventura. The victim was a male who was operating a fishing boat. A passenger in the boat in this boat was injured and was transported to Mercy One North Iowa Medical Center in Mason City for treatment. Passengers in the other boat were not injured. The DNR says alcohol has been eliminated as a contributing factor. The pilot of a crop-dusting plane escaped without major injuries after his plane crashed near a residence in Kossuth County. Kossuth County Law Enforcement Center received a 911 call just after 4 o'clock Wednesday afternoon, reporting a plane crash to rural Algona. The Cessna Model A18-8B plane, registered to D&K Aviation of Milford, lost power and clipped power lines near the residence before crash landing on the property. Sheriff's Office says the pilot was the only person in the plane, and Kossuth County EMS treated him at the scene for some minor cuts. Nobody else was injured. Well, the ribbon-cutting ceremony was held Thursday afternoon for the new horse barn at the North Iowa Events Center. The new 15,120-square-foot, $1.5 million facility includes a new warm-up arena, 39 new stalls, and a new wash rack. Barb Wood was on the fair board when the project got underway and says the improvements were needed to keep top-notch horse shows and equestrian events coming to Mason City.
15: We decided that we wanted to have a better revenue. And so to get people here, we need to build a facility that is top-notch, which we did. And it is so much nicer when people come here to actually use the facilities that we have. And it actually will pull more and more different types of shows here because of it.
0: Current board member Kathy Lutz says horse-related events coming to Mason City have a great impact on the economy.
16: We have people from so many states. There's one particular show that draws from 9 states. And so not everybody stays in their own camper. But even if they do, they need the groceries. They're fueling up their vehicles. There's others in the hotels. And, of course, the restaurants. This is one of the greatest things about coming to show in Mason City, because you don't have to go far to have a fabulous town. And so our competitors don't have that. We're a great place.
0: Lutz says horse shows draw more than just a rider to North Central Iowa, getting more money coming into the community.
16: Let's just say that you were the rider and you might have parents with you and you would have a trainer and you might draw in friends that are just out for the week with you. So, I mean, you might have 5 people with one horse. You know, you go out for a meal and there's a $35 pop. We estimate that over a 5-day weekend, if you're showing, you're going to drop. Don't you think you drop $600 easily when you go out of town somewhere? Yes. Yeah. And so we just constantly have those weekends where we have the 250 horse.
0: Now, it's estimated that horse shows and equestrian events at the North Iowa Events Center in Mason City generate an estimated $4.5 million annually for the city and the county. The Republican seeking Iowa's 2nd District seat in the U.S. House says farmers tell him they're supporting President Trump's decisions that impact agriculture. Joe Mitchell of Clear Lake tells KGLO News that he's been touring county fairs in the 2nd District this summer, having conversations with farmers on a number of ag-related issues.
17: It's interesting. I just talked to these farmers, and I told them, I said, give me your honest analysis of how the president's been doing. Because you hear on the news that all the farmers are turned against the president, they're pissed off about the tariffs. And I said, what do you guys think? They said, we're behind Trump 100%. That's what these 4 farmers I just talked to over with the Farm Bureau, that's what they told me. And I said, really? I said, tell me honest analysis. And they said, we're with the president 100%. And they said, He's resetting the table for generations to come. They said, we understand what he's doing with the tariffs, and, you know, we don't need a sweetheart deal to get screwed for the next 20 years.
0: Mitchell says farmers want Trump to correct the trade policy mistakes of the previous administration.
17: We want him to make a good commitment. We want him to make a fair trade deal with China and other countries. But we want to make sure that we have trade policy in place that our kids are going to benefit from. They're like, it doesn't matter about us, it matters about our kids. And so, you know, they said all the fertilizer, seed, all of that, even the, you know, corn being 428 a bushel right now. They're like, that started under Biden. That wasn't under the president. The president picked up a mess. And so that was encouraging.
0: And Mitchell says farmers are showing concern about the year-round E15 bill not being passed by Congress. He says the House has done its job in passing the bill, but it's the Senate's fault for not approving it yet.
17: The farmers have been asking this for over a decade. They want this E15 year-round, and we better give it to them. The House has passed it. Our delegation has worked extraordinarily hard to make sure that that's been in each one of the farm bills that's been passed over. The Senate's the problem. The Senate's been an issue. They're an issue on a lot of things. They're an issue on the SAVE Act. They're an issue on, you know, dozens of pieces of legislation that should be passed, but they hold it up. So, you know, the House has frankly done their job. I'll do my job when I'm in Congress, make sure that E15 is put into a farm bill and sent over to the Senate. But we have to put pressure on the Senate to make sure that they actually pass something that's good for the American people.
0: Mitchell, who is a native of Wayland in southeast Iowa, represented that area in the Iowa House for 4 years. In the first 8 months of 2025, he served in the Trump administration, with his final job being the regional director for the federal agency focused on housing. He faces Democrat Lindsey James of Dubuque in the November election for the Northeast Iowa-based district that includes Cerro Gordo, Worth, Mitchell, Floyd, and Butler counties in our immediate listing area. Mitchell spent a portion of the day on Thursday at the North Iowa Fair in Mason City. KGLO News Time is approaching 7:12. 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
0: Light rain showers, 67 degrees, as the KGLO Morning News continues here on your hometown news station, AM 1300 KGLO. President Trump may withdraw his nominee for Attorney General after Senator Chuck Grassley canceled Thursday's scheduled Judiciary Committee meeting to vote on Todd Blanche's nomination. Okay, Henderson with more.
20: A Grassley spokesperson says two other Republicans on the committee want written assurances from the Justice Department about Trump's IRS settlement before they will support having acting Attorney General Todd Blanche serve in that role permanently. The two Republican senators say they will only vote for Blanche if it's clear a previously proposed nearly $1.8 billion fund for victims of Justice Department weaponization is formally abandoned. If either senator were to vote no, Blanche's nomination would fail. Radio Iowa, I'm O.K. Henderson.
0: The two GOP holdouts on Blanche's nomination on the committee are North Carolina's Tom Tillis and Texas Senator John Cornyn. Trump announced Thursday on his Truth Social platform that he's open to temporarily withdrawing Blanche's nomination until both senators leave office at the end of the year. Cornyn replied online saying Trump is mistaken if he believes there are just two GOP senators who have concerns about the settlement provisions from his tax lawsuit. Iowa Senator Joni Ernst has aligned those publicly raising objections to pandemic-related decisions that Dr. Anthony Fauci made when he was a top U.S. public health official. Ernst questioned Fauci on Wednesday during a hearing on Capitol Hill.
21: Dr. Fauci, yes or no? Do you think that human aborted parts should be put into mice for coronavirus research?
22: The advice of counsel I respectfully decline to answer based upon my rights under the Fifth Amendment to the Constitution.
0: Now, Fauci cited his Fifth Amendment rights against self-incrimination, as he did with all senators Wednesday, to avoid answering questions. Hertz says lawmakers have learned mice from a University of North Carolina lab.

0: were sent to a lab in China in 2017 that was researching viruses. And the mice have been implanted with livers and other body parts from aborted human fetuses before they were shipped.
1: And wrote they had created a, quote, sandwich of aborted body parts in the mice, and taxpayers paid for them to do that.
0: During her questioning of Fauci, Ernst also brought up a National Institutes of Health lab in Montana that also used body parts from aborted fetuses in its research.
1: They even included those disgusting photos in their research paper that you funded. Not all of those were research on coronaviruses, but some were. Thankfully, the current NIH director has said no more of this.
0: As for Wednesday's Senate Homeland Security Committee hearing, the committee's chair is scheduled to vote for next Wednesday to hold Fauci in contempt of Congress for failing to answer questions. Well, earlier this week, the American Red Cross announced there was a national blood supply crisis, but a spokesman for the organization that supplies blood to over 175 hospitals in Iowa, Nebraska, South Dakota, and Illinois says the LifeServe Blood Center has not quite reached that point yet. Tim Pollack is LifeServe's marketing and PR director. Once again, for the LifeServe Blood Center.
2: We're looking at a 1 to 2 day supply on some of our most critical high demand blood types. And honestly, we want to be in that 4 to 5 day supply area just to ensure that, you know, hospitals have all the blood they need to treat every patient all the time.
0: Pollack says there's typically a dip in the blood supply in the summer because schools are not in session.
2: All organizations get a lot of blood from high school and colleges. So our supply just kind of goes down a touch. But on the demand side, it goes way up because people are busier. They're on boats and cars and in the nice weather with an opportunity to maybe have an accident more frequently.
0: The main concern is a major incident can drain a hospital's blood supply quickly.
2: If you're talking about a major car accident where multiple people are involved and you need dozens and dozens of units of blood, that's the situation we don't want to get in where the hospital that those patients get to then have to start triaging for other procedures with other patients.
0: Pollack is encouraging Iowans to go to LifeServe's website and sign up to donate blood at one of a dozen LifeServe donor centers around the state. Of course, there's one of those centers here in Mason City. Operators of the state's new casino in Cedar Rapids announced they'll be opening sooner than projected. Kim Pang is general manager of Cedar Crossing Casino and Entertainment Center.
3: We originally planned for New Year's Eve, but, you know, we're preparing for a mid-November opening now.
0: Pang says everything has fallen into place during construction.
3: Good weather has helped. You know, more importantly, the local trades, right? Using trades locally has helped us. There's a lot of pride in the building of the property.
0: Pang says the entertainment center is an important part of the $275 million development along the Cedar River.
3: We've got about 100 contracts out there for shows. So essentially, we've got shows every week. You know, in our event center, which we're really proud of, the furthest seat from the stage is 79 feet. So very intimate, but you can fill up to 1,100 people in this arena.
0: There's also a comedy club, and Pang says they'll start adding employees in about another month.
3: We're going to be starting a huge push for hiring process. We are listed on Indeed. People can go to cedarcrossing.com or LinkedIn to find positions that we'll be posting. Majority of the hiring will start in September.
0: And the Iowa Gaming Commission turned down requests for a casino license from Cedar Rapids in 2014 and 2017 before approving a license in February of last year. Pang says everyone is ready for the opening.
3: Been on ground probably for 2.5 years. People are excited. They are patient, excited, and cannot wait.
0: The casino will include 700 slot machines and 22 table games. And the completion date for the Scytown development between Jack Trice Stadium and Hilton Coliseum names has been moved back. Iowa State University General Counsel Mike Thornton gave an update this week to the Board of Regents.
4: We had suggested that we'd be done fourth quarter 27. It's probably slipped into 28 now. So we're a little bit behind where we were before.
0: Norton says there's some positive news on that front.
4: We were thinking that the hotel would be, you know, significantly behind the rest of the development construction. I think it's that is tightening up where the hotel and the rest of the construction will be closer together in time in completion.
0: Norton says some of the delay has been in reworking the contract with developer Goldenrod, so the university will handle the construction of the amphitheater. He says they have raised contributions of $12 million for what is expected to be an $18 million cost for the amphitheater. An updated projection shows Iowa State will make $172 million of net revenue from overall operations over 30 years. With a 90% occupancy rate, that's down from the $184 million initial revenue projection due to construction cost increases. They have a revenue guarantee with a developer, and Norton says that they've looked at the worst-case scenario for occupancy.
4: So at 50% occupancy over 30 years, basically the revenue becomes zero, the net revenue becomes zero, but all the costs are still accounted for and paid. So even at 50% occupancy, there'd be no risk of the revenue guarantee coming into play against the university.
0: Norton says they believe that worst case scenario is highly unlikely.
4: We have a lot of confidence in our ability to maintain, you know, a much higher level of occupancy than that dire kind of prediction or worst case scenario.
0: The groundbreaking for SciTown is set for September 2nd, and Norton expects to have more concrete timelines on the project progress then. As we move into weather, as it's coming up on 7:21 here on KGLO, we are going to expect scattered showers and thunderstorms throughout the rest of the day today. And the Weather Service saying that thunderstorms, and they have been moving through central Iowa this morning, with a break before another round of storms develop, mainly over the eastern half of the state this afternoon. And there are some spots that could see some locally heavy rain with those additional thunderstorms developing later today. We'll see if that happens here in north central Iowa, with a slight risk of heavy rainfall, according to excessive rain risk here in north central Iowa, and basically the eastern half of the state as well for the rest of the day today. We will get a little break from the rain for the weekend, and then starting on Tuesday is when we see those chances for scattered thunderstorms move back into the forecast. It's only going to get up to 72 today for your high, with thunderstorms throughout the day off and on, winds out of the east at 10 to 12. Tonight, 59 for a low, cloudy skies with a chance for some scattered storms early, north winds at 20 to 25. Tomorrow, partly cloudy with a high 79. North winds at 10 to 20. Saturday night, mostly clear, low of 59. North winds at 5 to 10. Sunday, sunny with a high 79. Winds a little northeast at around 5. Looking ahead to Sunday night, clear, low of 59. Monday, sunny with a high of 81. Monday night, mostly clear, low of 62. A slight chance for a scattered storm during the day on Tuesday, otherwise partly cloudy with a high of 82. Tuesday night, a better chance, about a 50-50 chance of thunderstorms on Tuesday night, otherwise mostly cloudy with a low of 61. Wednesday, slight chance for scattered showers, otherwise partly cloudy with a high of 78. Wednesday night, slight chance for scattered storms, a low of 59. And Thursday, slight chance for scattered showers and a high of 83. Record high for this date is 103, 103 set back in 1988. The record low, 46, first set in 1925, tied in 1936 and 1971. Normal high for this time of the year is 82. The normal low is 60. Yesterday, just before 1 o'clock, we were at 81 degrees. Our overnight low is our current temperature of 67. And let me get a precipitation amount here, as it was only registering as any rain as of midnight in the precipitation amount, but we've had about, with the light rain over the last 3 hours or so, only about a tenth of an inch of rain so far today. Sunrise this morning was at 6:03, sunset at 8:36 tonight, as we're at that time of year where pretty much every day you can shave a minute off of sunrise and shave a minute off the sunset times as well. Looking at the radar, for the most part, the heavier activity has moved out of our immediate listing area. Nothing building up so far on the western side of the state. So we'll get a little break from the showers here for a little bit, as we have currently at Radio Park a southeast wind at 15 gusting to 21. The relative humidity at 97%. And the barometric pressure is steady at 29.81 inches. Light rain showers moving out, otherwise cloudy skies. We're at 67 degrees at our overnight low. 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

0: 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For the KGLO Newsroom, I'm Bob Fisher reporting. Coming up here after 7:30, we're going to talk about the North Iowa Nationals truck and tractor pulling events next weekend in Rockwell. And then after 8:30, I will be talking about National Night Out of Mason City coming up on next Tuesday. And I believe Jason Hugie from the Mason City Police Department is going to join us to talk more about that after 8:30 this morning here on your hometown news station, AM 1300 KGLO, KGLOAM.com. We head back to ABC for a look at sports and political news here on KGLO. It's 7:25.
1: Good morning. I'm Gabrielle Lucero with your sport headlines. This Friday, day three of NFL training camp is on tap, but the headlines from day two is too little too late for Baker Mayfield bargaining with the Bucs.
2: It's disappointing. It's, you know, I'm not the first one to go through it like this. This is kind of historically how they've done negotiations, which is disappointing when you think you're a cornerstone of the franchise to be treated like that. But disappointing. I'm no dummy. I know the contract and salary cap, what's going on. Franchise tag isn't exactly in play for them. It'd be a lot of dead money. So it is what it is. And like I said, unfortunate, but I'm excited. I'm in the best shape I've ever been in a really good place. And I'm feeling really confident with the staff that Todd's put together that we're going to have a really, really good team.
1: The Major League Baseball trade deadline is on the other side of the weekend. Teams trying to see if they're just one missing piece away from contending with the World Series champion Dodgers, and the Dodgers proving they can win even without their key piece.
3: 0-1 pitch. Swung on, hammer deep to right field. This ball's back. It is gone. Into the Seattle bullpen. Dalton rushing. A three-run shot for the Dodger catcher. It is 5-0.
1: Dodgers topped the Seattle Mariners 6-2. Shohei Ohtani was out of the Dodgers lineup on Thursday because of lingering soreness in his left knee, the same one that kept him from pitching for close to a month. Meanwhile, the Giants beat the Padres to snap San Diego's 5-game win streak, and the Boston Red Sox improved 25-5 in the last 30 games with a 5-4 win over the Athletics. In the WNBA, the Minnesota Lynx rolled to a win over the Toronto Tempo, 104-72. The Chicago Sky topped the Connecticut Sun, 94-88. And in a battle of the last two WNBA champs, Las Vegas edged the New York Liberty, 104-99.
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6: These are your political insights from ABC News. President Trump is floating the idea of possibly withdrawing Todd Blanche's nomination for Attorney General after his confirmation hearing was postponed due to two Republican senator holdouts. They're concerned over provisions of his IRS settlement. President saying he'd try again next year. One of those holdouts, Senator Tom Tillis of North Carolina.
7: Hey, 158 days, they can try it again. Roll the dice on what the Senate confirmation process looks like next year. It's all on him.
6: The other holdout is Senator John Cornyn of Texas. Neither one's going to be on the ballot this November and have become the face of the opposition to the IRS settlement, giving political cover, though, to a number of like-minded Republican colleagues. The DSA on the march with less than 2 weeks before the election. Mandela Barnes announced he's dropping out of the Democratic primary for Wisconsin governor. This after a poll found the Democratic socialist in the race, Francesca Hong, was leading Barnes and other candidates by a large margin. Dave Packer, ABC News.
8: 2021 Iowa Harvest Red is a dry red wine from Tassel Ridge Winery that has plum and black cherry aromas and notes on the palate with nice acid and a long, complex finish. It's made from

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2: ABC News, I'm Sherry Preston. More fighting in the Middle East. Here's ABC Chief Global Affairs Correspondent Martha Raddatz.
3: It is escalating and spreading throughout the region with no clear strategy of how this ends. A drone strike in Egypt, Kuwait, Saudi, and the Houthis now in a showdown again. And these continued strikes on Iran and threats of larger ones have so far had little effect on the Iranians.
2: Escalating along with the fighting, oil company profits, Chevron and Exxon, both reporting huge numbers from April through June. Exxon's profits doubled in the second quarter. Chevron's nearly quadrupled. At least 34 people have died in Spain's border crisis with Morocco. This week, thousands of migrants breached the border between Morocco and the Spanish enclave of Ceuta. Unclear what sparked the rush of people. Another heat dome settling over the west. Las Vegas could hit its hottest temperature ever this weekend. Oregon on the lookout for wildfires thanks to drought conditions and high wind gusts. 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
4: A conversation with AgriLiquid's national agronomist, helpful to better understand corn stress with a hot and mostly dry July. I'm Mark Oppold. Today's bottom line report to end the week and end the month. Calendar indeed rolls to August tomorrow. Many areas of the country have gone most of July, minimal or no rain. While at the same time, heat indexes daily, 110 to over 125 degrees. Stephanie Zelenko is the lead agronomist with AgriLiquid. I spent some time with her this week talking about corn stress. Nighttime temperatures constantly above 75, 78, approaching 80 degrees. Now, her bottom line assessment, we're not in the danger zone yet, but getting close. And the market appeared to agree with her early week, taking a lot of the weather premium out of the market in just a couple of days. She says plants are like humans. They need their rest. Warm overnight temperatures don't allow for that. In fact, corn plants are bred to grow. So when the plant feels at 75 to 80 degree warmth, it continues the growth process. This is the bottom line report. Zelenko adds soybeans are better equipped to deal with the heat. And as we enter August, top yields still possible for corn and soybeans. I'm Mark Oppold, wishing you a profitable day, a profitable week ahead.
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6: 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And Tim Nuring joining us here for our conversation about everything Rockwell, I guess. So, good morning, sir.
7: Good morning.
6: How are you?
7: I am fantastic. How about you?
6: Not too bad. Well, the North Iowa Nationals. How many years has this been for the North Iowa Nationals?
7: This will be year 17, so quite a while.
6: I was not thinking it was 17. My thoughts were in the early part of the tens, but no, it's 17 years, and it's been a successful event every year, hasn't it?
7: Yeah, it is absolutely unbelievable. It's amazing what a little town can do with a lot of volunteers and a lot of sponsorship and people things. It just keeps getting bigger and bigger. We're expecting record crowds again this year, and we're going to have well over 100 pullers there, and it's going to be the best of the best in Rockwell.
6: maybe, you know, talk a little bit about, you know, like I say, 17 years, but I mean, how did this event get started?
7: You know, we got approached and about maybe possibly doing it. Our club decided to do a pledge of $250,000 to our new aquatic center, and we needed a fundraiser, and this became available to us. So we thought we'd give it a try, and I guess our Lions Club does an amazing job. And when they decide they're going to do something, they get it done, and everybody rolls their sleeves up and just does a great job.
6: Now, talk about obviously a three-day event, so there's things going on all the time.
7: Yeah, it is busy for the 3 days. We start on Thursday night, August 6th, at 6 o'clock the flag drops, and we start pulling. And then Friday would be noon session and also a 6 p.m. session. Saturday, we're going to start early, get a free will offering breakfast by the Sacred Heart Church. After that will be a free kiddies pedal pull. And then at noon we'll start again with a session, and then again at 6 o'clock that night.
6: And I'm sure there's all different types of classes with these you know, the truck and tractors that are going to be pulling.
7: Yeah, something that's interesting is we are going to be the only event in the nation that offers all 14 Grand National classes. So there is a lot of horsepower. There's a lot of smoke. I mean, it's crazy. You sit in your seats, and it's going to vibrate, and it's definitely loud for sure. But, you know, a lot of people wear earplugs or something if they need to. But what a great time had by all.
6: Yeah. And, you know, just talk about, you know, maybe talk about the area where that's at in Rockwall, if people aren't familiar with where this event actually takes place.
7: Yeah, so it's right on the northwest edge of Rockwall. They're Chamber Acres across from the football field. We have 90 acres there that we purchased a few years back so we wouldn't get landlocked. But it's got permanent bleachers there, and the really neat thing about our event is that it is all nonprofit. All the vendors, we got church groups, sports groups, you know, you name it, it's all nonprofit. So it's all going back into the community.
6: And you have a lot of great sponsors as well that are helping with some of that, curb some of that cost.
7: Yeah, I'll tell you, we've been very fortunate. We've got a lot of really good sponsors: Van Wall, Hefty Seed Company, Hess Seeds, North Iowa Collision Center, Spray Tech, Marzen Seed, Ziegler Cat, BSF, Syngenta, Steffes Auctions, Window World, Red Power Team, Curry's, Ass Alboy, Stellar, and Dino's Dust Control would just be a few. I mean, the list goes on and on, and you just couldn't put an event on like this without great sponsors like that. And 95% of these been with us since day one, so that's a really cool deal. And like I mentioned, the hundreds and hundreds of volunteers and thousands of hours it takes to put on an event this size is absolutely crazy. And I guess that's what's helped us build it into what I think is the largest event in North Iowa.
6: If people want tickets, can you get single session and all session type tickets?
7: Yeah, you sure can. So it's $30 per session, or you can go online rockwellialions.com, and you can get a $5 savings, $25 a session in advance, or you can get an all session pass in advance for $125, save you $25 a session. 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Kids 5 and under are free. On Saturday, August 8th, for the noon session, kids 12 and under are free. So that's a great family event to get them out there. Something new for this year, you can go online and reserve seats in one section that we feel is the best seats in the house. So for an extra $5, you can have your seat saved, show up whenever you want to, and sit down and reserve your seat.
6: And you have another event coming up the following week, right?
7: Yeah, and let me also mention camping on site. So it's $300 for the weekend, so you get three nights. Includes two full session passes with that. So that's something that's really keeps growing. Currently, we've got about 80 spots rented out, so I think we got 20 or so left for sure. But you know, that's a big deal. They go out there, the environment is right next to the pits, and people just really have a great time out there. But, yes, we have another event the week following. It's North Iowa Truck Fest. This is year three. It keeps getting bigger and better. And it is August 14th and 15th. Starts off Friday night. We're having a truck pull, followed by a band with Greg Warren Band. We've got a dyno set up all weekend, the burnout lane. We got dirt drags on Saturday with the concert following Greg Warren Band. And Blake Jack is our headliner. Go online to our RockwellIALions.com. You can see more information on that. But definitely busy times in Rockwell, and we really appreciate everybody's support and coming out to see us.
6: Busy and fun times.
7: Absolutely.
6: And family, like you were mentioning, the family friendly as well. So
7: yeah, we want the whole families there and everybody having fun. The smile on the kids' faces and running around having a great time. You know, like I said, the food is amazing. All nonprofit groups serving food to help their causes. And that's, I don't know of another event that's like that, where absolutely nobody is making money. It's going back into the community, helping for good causes.
6: Anything else you want to add before we let you go?
7: No, just really appreciate your support. Really look forward to everybody coming out and spending some time with us. I guarantee you, if you've never been there before, you come out and join us, you won't be sorry.
6: All right. Tim, we appreciate you stopping in today, and good luck with everything the next couple of weekends.
7: Thank you very much.
6: All right. The North Iowa Nationals coming up August 6th through the 8th, and then the North Iowa Truck Fest the following weekend. Here in your hometown news station, AM 1300, KGLO. And we've got an opportunity for you if you go to the KGLO AM 1300 Facebook page right now, and you want to do it right now, because we're going to be drawing a winner for four tickets to the North Iowa Nationals event August 6th through the 8th. So go to the KGLO AM 1300 Facebook page and follow the directions there, and tune in about an hour or 50 minutes or so, and we'll see if you can get those tickets. 7:42, the Iowa Almanac coming up. We've got sports as well coming up here on KGLO.
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1: New York had Woodstock. Iowa had Wadena. But if city leaders of Galena, Illinois had not gotten in the way, the 1970 Rock Music Festival might have been held there. That was what organizers had in mind, but when they were blocked in Illinois, they came across the river and found a site on a farm near Wadena. Some 30,000 people attended the three-day music festival. Coming as it did just a year after Woodstock, some Iowans were not too happy about the event, which did feature open use of drugs and drug sales, and a fair amount of young people skinny dipping in a pond. Johnny Winter, REO Speedwagon, Little Richard, Iowa's Everly Brothers, and Mason Prophet were among those who performed.
2: Walk on down the road, your hair blowing free.
1: Complaints went all the way to Iowa Governor Robert Ray, who showed up at the site on the first day, July 31st, and after being satisfied that adequate preparations had been made regarding health and safety, told the participants to have a good time. This came after Iowa Attorney General Richard Turner had gotten an injunction signed by an Iowa Supreme Court justice to block the event a few days before. The partygoers did not cause much trouble for the locals, but they did leave a lot of garbage behind that took a lot of cleaning up. The event was voted the top news story in Iowa that year by the Associated Press. The three-day Wadena Rock Festival began on this date in 1970. And that's Iowa Almanac for July 31st. Follow us on Twitter at Iowa Almanac. I'm Jeff Stein.
3: Thanks, Jeff. It's 747 here at KGLO. We have still raining here at Radio Park, some light rain, and 67 degrees. We're only going to get up to 72 today. As cloudy skies, and we'll have scattered thunderstorms and showers throughout the rest of the day. 59 for a low tonight. Some scattered showers and storms early, then it'll just be cloudy overnight. And things will clear out a little bit for Saturday. High of 79, partly cloudy. Sunday, sunny skies, 79. 81 on Monday under a sunny sky. And then some slight chances for showers on Tuesday. 82 for a high Tuesday night. The best chance after today to have any precipitation. 61 for a low. Wednesday, maybe a scattered shower lingering, otherwise partly cloudy with a high 78 and 83, slight chance for a shower on Thursday. 67 and a cloudy with light rain here at KGLO, and sports is next.
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9: It'll be a pretty high year of insect pressure in soybeans this year just because we're having so much late planted soybeans.
8: Stewart says farmers are looking for efficient one-pass products to control multiple pests, and Elevist can maximize return on investment.
9: It does hit the caterpillars like soybean potworms, green clover worms, soybean loopers. It also has some activity on stink bugs, very effective against grasshoppers and also very effective against Japanese beetle if you have those. Kind of bringing both of those together in one product really makes sense and hits on those three components about being broad spectrum, good knockdown, and then also

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4: Time for a look at KGLO Sports. Well, if you were listening to the Twins game yesterday, you heard some history-making, a history-making moment, as for the 34th time in all of Major League history, the game ended on a grand slam. Chris Atterbury actually predicted it earlier in the broadcast, earlier in that bottom of the ninth inning, that that might happen. And let's get the report from Chris Atterbury.
6: Well, it was a tough day at the office for the Twins offense. In fact, it was a tough series. It was a tough homestand for the Minnesota Twins hitters. Noah Cameron was brilliant, didn't give up a hit until a leadoff single for Ryan Jeffers in the seventh. He went a career-best eight innings, didn't give up a run, gave up just that single hit and two walks. But this 2026 Twins team, they don't go away. The 2026 Twins have to play all 27 outs. The outs number 25 and 26 came in rapid succession for Lucas Ursak in the bottom of the ninth inning, but then Ryan Jeffers was hit by a pitch. Royce Lewis singled, and Josh Bell walked. That brought in the left-hander Matt Strom to face the left-handed batting Cody Clemens, and he was batting for a Twins team that trailed by three, two outs, 0-2 in the count. They hadn't hit a home run in the entire homestand. Pitch swung on and hit high in the air. Deep right center field for Cody Clemens towards the big wall, and it's gone for a game-winning grand slam. And Cody Clemens has fulfilled the prophecy, and the Twins walk off the Royals for the second time in three dramatic days. All hail King Cody at home plate as the Twins win it 4-3. Can't get much more dramatic than that. A career-high 19 home runs for Cody Clemens, and he will never forget that swing. Twins win it 4-3. They go 4-2 on the homestand. They're 55-55 overall as they wing their way west towards Seattle. What a finish at Target Field. A heck of a matinee. 4-3 the final on your home for Twins baseball.
4: And it's a three-game series against Seattle starting tonight. 8:30 pregame, 9:10 first pitch here on KGLO. And then the weekend games, Saturday and Sunday, both 2:30 pregame, 3:10 first pitch, add on inside Twins at 2 o'clock on Sunday, all here on KGLO. Monday's an off day, and then the Twins head back to the Midwest as they will be in Kansas City for three all-night games, Tuesday, Wednesday, Thursday next week, 6 o'clock pregame show. And then the Twins go to Milwaukee to wrap next weekend, as it'll be 6 o'clock pregame on Friday, earlier pregame on Saturday, 5:30. And a 12:30 pregame that following Sunday. Well, the Twins, hours after their most thrilling win of the season, they made a significant addition to their roster. A late-night deal last night, not long after the team arrived in Seattle, Minnesota began addressing its biggest need with a trade for veteran left-hander A.J. Minter from the New York Mets. The return has a couple of intriguing but not highly rated prospects, infielder Billy Amick and Bruin Agbayani, the son of the former Mets outfielder. Multiple sources confirmed the deal, but it has not been formally announced. Iowa tight end DJ Vanami expects to receive more attention from opposing defenses this season. The former Carroll Kuemper star was not even on the depth chart to start last season, but he finished as the Hawkeyes' leading receiver with 29 catches, including three for touchdowns. That included seven receptions for 146 yards and a score, and a Reliant Quest Bowl win over Vanderbilt.
7: No one knew about me. No one game planned for me. Now I feel like since I've put it on tape that people are really going to emphasis on like stopping like what I'm good at. So it's definitely, I definitely have to be more mindful about, I can't get away with the same mistakes I made last year. I'm going to have to continuously improve. And I'm just excited for that challenge, really.
4: Vanami has gone from an unknown to one of the highest-ranking tight ends on the latest EA Sports college football game.
7: Yeah, I'm not going to lie. I downloaded it, and the first thing I did was just throw to myself just multiple times. The

0: computer started to pick up on it, so it picked off a few balls, but I just thought it was cool just to be in the game.
1: And with Addison Estrenga returning from an Achilles injury, tight end might be the Hawkeyes' most talented position.
0: It's really inspiring, honestly, to see it, because you can just see it in his eyes, like how badly he wanted to be out there. Like, you couldn't even tell that he was injured, just the way that he was acting. Like, he had a great attitude each and every day, willing to show up, willing to answer any questions that anyone had. So it's really special to have someone like that in your room.
1: Of course, Thomas Meyer among those tight ends in the group. The Hawks open the season at home September 5th against Northern Illinois. Iowa guard Tyreek Coleman says the transition from the Missouri Valley Conference to the Big Ten has been fun and challenging. Coleman transferred to Iowa after a freshman season at Illinois State. Mitchie averaged 10 points per game and shot better than 41% from three-point range.
0: No one knew about me. No one game planned for me. Now
2: it's been everything in between. Difficult, fun. The jump in itself, as you would know, has been something that's been interesting in a way of like how you're playing the game of basketball, how you're seeing things. Obviously, a little faster, a little bit more physical. I think right now it's just getting comfortable with everything, learning the system. Getting more comfortable with the guys, building that chemistry with them.
1: Coleman hopes to help the Hawkeyes overcome the loss of All-Big Ten point guard Bennett Sturts.
2: Overall, man, it's just coming in being myself, trying to, you know, obviously do the right thing, but also still be instinctual out there on the court. So I think the jump has been been as expected, you know, MVC to Big Ten play. So difficult, but overall it's coming along nicely.
1: And Coleman says his freshman season was a learning experience.
2: The season that I had at Illinois State obviously, you know, got me to where I am now. I'm forever grateful for it. But I think right now it's just coming in again and, you know, building chemistry with these guys, trying to, you know, fit in, learn the system, and doing showcase what I can bring to the team and just build off of my strengths that I, you know, showed at Illinois State, and, you know, build on the weaknesses that I also showed and just continue to be the best version of myself every day.
1: Coleman says he decided on the Hawkeyes after a film session with Coach Ben McCullough.
2: So, like, you know, when he went into depth and all the things that went in with that, and, you know, just break down my game and how he can help me take that jump and allow myself to be the best player that I could be, that's when I was like, you know, Iowa is the spot that I need to go and play for.
1: That's Iowa guard Tariq Coleman. Northern Iowa basketball coach Cal Green says team chemistry and strength and conditioning have been the focus of summer drills. Green is getting ready for his first season as head coach for a program that's coming off a Missouri Valley Tournament title and a trip to the NCAA Tournament.
3: We thought over the course of the 7 weeks, we wanted to spend as much time together, investing in each other, getting to know each other, and then getting in the weight room and getting after it. I think we've really been successful in those two areas. Sometimes it's hard to see the forest through the trees when you're in it every day. But as I look back over the last 7 weeks and kind of what we're doing this week, I feel really good about the progress we've made.
1: Eight newcomers are part of the roster, and Green has been pleased with the six players who stayed on from last year.
3: They jumped right in with both feet, and they've been great this summer. So certainly owe a debt of gratitude to those guys, and have appreciated their effort, their mindset. You know, they started at ground zero. Everybody was the same, all new staff, all new coaches, and that's how we've approached it, and they've had a really good summer.
1: And Green says summer is also a time when teams establish how they will play.
3: So showing up and being consistent, being everyday guys, that relentlessness, that competitiveness, there's a selflessness to how you play, the ball moves, you celebrate one another, you're excited about their successes. Those are the things that we wanted to install, you know, kind of like I said, build a team together. And that's what we focused on these first 7 weeks, and I feel like we've made progress.
1: Senior forward Cal Polk is the most experienced returnee. The native of Missouri says there's been a few changes under Green's leadership.
4: We have kind of different structure to the day. We kind of get after a little bit more. But a lot of it's the same. You know, it's the same culture we have. Daily habits, strong mentality, like that kind of thing. It's all still playing for basketball in the same way that Coach Jake was, KG is.
1: Senior forward Cal Polk and Northern Iowa basketball coach Cal Green. Let's get the Twins tonight. It's an 8:30 pregame and a 9:10 first pitch here on KGLO. Tomorrow and Sunday, 2:30 pregame, 3:10 first pitch. Coming up is ABC News. After 8:30, we'll be talking with Jason Hughey with the Mason City Police Department. National Night Out is next week. All here on KGLO.
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6: From ABC News, I'm Sherry Preston. President Trump has announced the details of a deal between Hamas and Israel on Gaza. Under the terms, he says, Hamas would lay down their arms in Gaza and Israel would leave the territory completely. Now, Hamas is saying it will abide by those terms. Israel has not publicly commented. Here's ABC Chief Global Affairs Correspondent Martha Raddatz.
7: One U.S. official says Trump would be very disappointed if Israel did not follow through on its commitments to support the plan. However, all these questions haven't stopped the president from declaring victory, posting online that the new technocratic government will work with a new Palestinian police force to take responsibility for Gaza.
6: Escalating along with fighting in the Middle East, oil company profits, Chevron and Exxon both reporting huge numbers from April through June as the war with Iran continued, and gas prices rose because of it. Exxon's profits doubling in the second quarter. Chevron's nearly quadrupled. More potentially dangerous heat is settling in across a large part of the country. ABC's Trevor Ault is in Southern California.
8: 70 million Americans are on alert for dangerous heat, with the Southwest especially in the crosshairs. And with that scorching heat comes an elevated fire threat. In Sonoma County, the Woodside Fire, burning more than 140 acres, prompting evacuations and shutting down part of Highway 1, crews battling the flames from the air. Downtown Los Angeles is under an extreme heat warning Friday through Sunday.
6: A migrant crisis happening between Morocco and Spain.
9: Almost 50,000 people are now known to have rushed the border between Morocco and the Spanish enclave of Ceuta, and the situation is still not fully under control. This is on the northern tip of Africa and is the only land border with Europe, and so these people are doing this to claim asylum.
6: ABC Chief International Correspondent James Longman, at least 34 people have been killed. 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
6: Another AI system escapes its reins. ABC's Jim Ryan has more details.
15: Last week, OpenAI disclosed that two of its artificial intelligence models slipped out of their testing environment and hacked into the computer system of a company called Hugging Face. Now, Anthropic has disclosed that a combination of its Claude AI agents also gained access to the internet during testing recently and sneaked into the systems of three undisclosed organizations.
6: Seattle's police chief is out of a job following the mass shooting at a food festival that left three people dead. ABC's Alex Stone has more details.
16: Public anger grew against Seattle Police Chief Sean Barnes and Seattle's mayor over the city's response to the shooting and the lack of basic information that came from the city in the hours after the shooting. The chief, who was appointed in Seattle in late 2024 with the goal of modernizing and rebuilding the police department, has been under scrutiny for his lack of ties to the city and frequently leaving town. Reports emerged on Wednesday the mayor had asked Barnes to resign. On Thursday afternoon, that resignation letter was made public. Alex Stone, ABC News.
6: President Trump holds a cabinet meeting today, but it won't be at the stuffy White House. He's taking those in top administration positions on a road trip to Camp David, which every president since FDR has used at some point. President Trump predicts it will be a, quote, lot of fun and something different for the cabinet to experience together. Sherry Preston, ABC News.
17: I'm U.S. Transportation Secretary Sean Duffy.
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1: Some scattered showers around Dorset, Iowa, including here at Radio Park. 67 degrees at this hour.

0: Good morning. Here's the local news this hour from the KGLR Newsroom. I'm Bob Fisher reporting. One person's dead after a boating fatality on the west end of Clear Lake on Thursday morning. The Iowa Department of Natural Resources says a call was received at about 8:30 a.m. about two boats that collided in the area known as the Little Lake near Ventura. The victim is a male who was operating a fishing boat. A passenger in that boat was injured and was transported to Mercy One North Iowa Medical Center in Mason City for treatment. Passengers in the other boat were not injured. The DNR says alcohol has been eliminated as a contributing factor. A pilot of a crop-dusting plane escaped without major injuries after his plane crashed near a residence in Kossuth County. Kossuth County Law Enforcement Center received a 911 call just after 4 o'clock Wednesday afternoon, reporting a plane crashed in rural Algoda. The Cessna Model A18-8B plane registered to D&K Aviation of Milford, lost power and clipped power lines near the residence before crash landing on the property. The sheriff's office says the pilot was the only person in the plane, and Kossuth County EMS treated him at the scene for minor cuts. Nobody else was injured. A ribbon-cutting ceremony was held on Thursday afternoon for the new horse barn at the North Iowa Events Center. The new 15,120-square-foot, $1.5 million facility includes a new warm-up arena, 39 new stalls, and a new wash rack. Current board member Kathy Lutz says horse-related events coming to Mason City have a great impact on the economy. She says horse shows draw more than just a rider to North Central Iowa. Of course, that means more money coming in.
1: Let's just say that you were the rider and you might have parents with you and you would have a trainer and you might draw in friends that are just out for the week with you. So, I mean, you might have five people with one horse. You know, you go out for a meal and there's a $35 pop. We estimate that over a five-day weekend, if you're showing, you're going to drop. Don't you think you drop $600 easily when you go out of town somewhere? Yeah. And so we just constantly have those weekends where we have the 200, 250 horse.
0: It's estimated that horse shows and equestrian events at the North Iowa Events Center in Mason City generate an estimated $4.5 million annually for the city and county. Republicans seeking Iowa's second district seat in the U.S. House as farmers tell him they're supporting President Trump's decisions that impact agriculture. Joe Mitchell of Clear Lake says he's been touring county fairs in the 2nd District this summer, and the conversations with farmers on a number of ag-related issues. Mitchell says farmers want Trump to correct the trade policy mistakes of the previous administration.
2: We want him to make a good commitment. We want him to make a fair trade deal with China and other countries, but we want to make sure that we have trade policy in place that our kids are going to benefit from. They're like, it doesn't matter about us, it matters about our kids. And so, you know, they said all the fertilizer, the seed, all that, even the, you know, corn being $4.28 a bushel right now, they're like, that started under Biden. That wasn't under the president. The president picked up a mess. And so that was encouraging.
0: Mitchell, who is a native of Wayland in southeast Iowa, represented that area in the Iowa House 4 years ago. In the first 8 months of 2025, he served in the Trump administration, with his final job being the regional director for the federal agency focused on housing. He faces Democrat Lindsey James of Dubuque in the November election for the Northeast Iowa-based district that includes Sirocco, Worth, Mitchell, Floyd, and Butler counties in our immediate listing area. Mitchell spent a portion of his day on Thursday at the North Iowa Fair. President Trump may withdraw his nominee for Attorney General after Iowa Senator Chuck Grassley canceled Thursday's scheduled Judiciary Committee meeting to vote on Todd Blanche's nomination.
3: A Grassley spokesperson says two other Republicans on the committee want written assurances from the Justice Department about Trump's IRS settlement before they will support having acting Attorney General Todd Blanche serve in that role permanently. The two Republican senators say they will only vote for Blanche if it's clear a previously proposed nearly $1.8 billion fund for victims of Justice Department weaponization is formally abandoned. If either senator were to vote no, Blanche's nomination would fail. Radio Iowa, I'm O.K. Henderson.
0: The two GOP holdouts on Blanche's nomination on the committee are North Carolina's Tom Tillis and Texas Senator John Cornyn. Trump announced Thursday on his Truth Social platform that he's open to temporarily withdrawing Blanche's nomination until both senators leave office at the end of the year. Cornyn replied online saying Trump is mistaken. He believes there are just two GOP senators who have concerns about the settlement provisions from his tax lawsuit. Iowa Senator Joni Ernst is among those publicly raising objections to pandemic-related decisions that Dr. Anthony Fauci made when he was a top U.S. public health official. Ernst questioned Fauci on Wednesday during a hearing on Capitol Hill.
4: Dr. Fauci, yes or no? Do you think that human aborted parts should be put into mice

0: coronavirus research.
1: The advice of counsel I respectfully decline to answer based upon my rights under the Fifth Amendment to the Constitution.
2: Fauci cited his Fifth Amendment rights against self-incrimination, as he did with all senators Wednesday, to avoid answering questions. Ernst says lawmakers have learned mice from a University of North Carolina lab were sent to a lab in China in 2017 that was researching viruses. And the mice have been implanted with livers and other body parts from aborted human fetuses before they were shipped.
0: And wrote they had created a, quote, sandwich of aborted body parts in the mice. And taxpayers paid for them to do that.
2: As for Wednesday's Senate Homeland Security Committee hearing, the committee's chair is scheduled to vote for next Wednesday to hold Fauci in contempt of Congress for failing to answer questions. Earlier this week, the American Red Cross announced there was a national blood supply crisis, but a spokesman for the organization that supplies blood to over 175 hospitals in Iowa, Nebraska, South Dakota, and Illinois says the LifeServe Blood Center has not quite reached that point yet. Tim Pollock is LifeServe's marketing and PR director and says they're looking at a 1 to 2 day supply on some of the most critical and high demand blood types. And they really want to be in that 4 to 5 day supply area just to ensure hospitals have all the blood they need to treat every patient all the time. Pollock says that there's typically a dip in the blood supply in the summer because school's not in session and lots of things are going on. The main concern is a major incident could drain a hospital's blood supply quickly.
3: You're talking about a major car accident where multiple people are involved and you need dozens of units of blood. That's the situation we don't want to get in, where the hospital those patients get to then have to start triaging for other procedures with other patients.
2: Pollock's encouraging Iowans to go to the LifeServe website and sign up to donate blood at one of the dozen LifeServe donation centers around the state. Of course, we have one of those centers right here in Mason City. Operators of the state's new casino in Cedar Rapids announced they'll be opening sooner than expected. Kim Pang, the general manager of Cedar Crossing Casino and Entertainment Center, says the original plans were for New Year's Eve, but now they're preparing for a mid-November opening. Pang says everything's fallen in place during construction.
4: Good weather has helped. You know, more importantly, the local trades, right? Using trades locally has helped us. There's a lot of pride in the building of the property.
2: Dabber Racing and Gaming Commission turned down requests for a casino license from Cedar Rapids in 2014 and 2017 before approving a license in February of last year. The casino will include 700 slot machines and 22 table games. And the completion date for the Sightown development between Jack Trice Stadium and Hilton Coliseum names has moved back. Iowa State University General Counsel Mike Norton gave an update to the Board of Regents this week. He says they suggested that be done fourth quarter in 2027. That's probably slipped back into 2028 now. Norton says there's some positive news, though, on that front.
5: We were thinking that the hotel would be, you know, significantly behind the rest of the development construction. I think it's that is tightening up, where the hotel and the rest of the construction will be closer together in time, in completion.
2: Norton says some of the delay has been in reworking the contract with developer Goldenrod, so the university will handle the construction of the amphitheater. He says they have raised contributions at $12 million for what's expected to be an $18 million cost for the amphitheater. An updated projection shows ISU will make $172 million of net revenue from overall operations over 30 years with a 90% occupancy rate. That is down from the $184 million initial revenue projection due to construction cost increases. That's a look at local news this hour. From the KGLO Newsroom, I'm Bob Fisher reporting. A look at the funeral announcements as well as weather is coming along next.
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2: It's time for a look at funeral announcements here on KGLO. 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Providing families with a lasting tribute to someone they've lost, trust Major Erickson Funeral Home, honoring loved ones since 1863. Douglas Vance Helgeland, 78 of Northwood, passed away peacefully, surrounded by his family on Wednesday. A memorial visitation will be held from 4 to 6 on Tuesday, August 4th at the Counter Colonial Chapel in Northwood. A brief prayer service will follow the visitation at 6:30 p.m. John Crow, 88, passed away on Monday, July 27th at his home in Mason City. Mass of Christian burial will be held at 10:30 this morning in Epiphany Parish Holy Family Catholic Church in Mason City. Visitation takes place starting at 9:30 this morning. Logan Breber Moore, Colonial Chapel, in charge of the arrangements. Matt Pledles, 58 of Clear Lake, passed away on July 21st. Celebration of life, 1 o'clock Monday, August 10th at One Vision in Clear Lake. Logan Breber Moore in charge of the arrangements there. And Sherry Fandle, 61 of Garner, passed away unexpectedly on Monday at Hancock County Memorial Hospital in Britt. Memorial service, 11 a.m. Saturday, August 1st at St. Paul Lutheran Church in Garner. Visitation held 1 hour prior to the services at the church, the Cataldo Funeral Home in charge of the services. That is today's look at funeral announcements here on KGLO, brought to you as a courtesy of Major Erickson Funeral Home in Mason City. Weather comes your way next here on KGLO.
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0: 8:30 lineup card, 9:10 first pitch, Zebby Matthews, Bryce Miller, as the Twins try to go over 500 for the first time since April 21st. What kind of drama do they have in store for us tonight? 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
2: New Harvard University research finds that following certain healthy diets may help support brain health over time. Researchers looked at several popular eating patterns, including the Mediterranean diet, DASH diet, and the MIND diet, all ways of eating that emphasize fruits, vegetables, whole grains, healthy fats, and lean proteins while limiting red meat and ultra-processed foods. People who most closely followed these diets had lower rates of cognitive decline as they aged, including for memory, concentration, and thinking skills. Experts say following a plant-based diet may help reduce inflammation and support healthy blood flow to the brain. The study also suggests consistency over time matters and may be the key to reaping long-term benefits. So the bottom line, healthier food choices today may help support memory and brain function in the years ahead. With this Medical Minute, I'm Alex Stone.
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4: A21 here at KGLO. Let's take a look at the weather at this hour. Still seeing some scattered showers. Some of them not appearing very well on the radar, so light lingering rain in our listing area, and that's kind of going to be the way the rest of the day is today. Might see some thunderstorms redevelop later this afternoon, and still the potential that they could drop some heavy rain, but we'll keep an eye on that for you. Cloudy skies, scattered thunderstorms, high 72 today. East wind at 10 to 20. Tonight, cloudy with a chance for scattered thunderstorms early, a low 59, north winds 20 to 25. Partly cloudy on Saturday with a high 79. Saturday night 59 for a low under a mostly clear sky. Sunday, sunny with a high 79. Sunday night, clear, low 59. Monday, sunny with a high of 81. Tuesday, slight chance for scattered storms. The better chance on Tuesday night, 82 for a high on Tuesday, 61 the low on Tuesday night. And then Wednesday and Thursday, slight chances for scattered showers, otherwise partly cloudy. 78 for the high on Wednesday, 83 on Thursday. In the Mason City at this hour, southeast wind at 13, gusting to 21, relative humidity at 97%, barometric pressure is on the rise at 29.80 inches. Cloudy, some lingering showers at 67 here at your hometown news station, AM 1300 KGLO. We have Managing for Profit from Brownfield coming up here in just a couple of moments. After 8:30, Jason Hughey with the Mason City Police Department is scheduled to join us to talk about National Night Out, which takes place next Tuesday at the arena here in Mason City. 8:23 here at KGLO.
5: I'm Kara Hart, and this is Managing for Profit on Brownfield. August weather can make or break a soybean crop, and Andre Race, a soybean specialist at the University of Missouri Extension, says he's optimistic about how the month is expected to begin. Some rains are possible next week. We'll find out more on Brownfield right after this.
6: Protecting soybean yields this season. Bruce Stewart, technical service manager with FMC, tells Brownfield producers should be on the lookout.
7: It'll be a pretty high year of insect pressure in soybeans this year just because we're having so much late planted soybeans.
6: Stewart says farmers are looking for efficient one-pass products to control multiple pests, and Elevist can maximize return on investment.
7: It does hit the caterpillars like soybean podworms, green clover worms, soybean loopers. It also has some activity on stink bugs, very effective against grasshoppers and also very effective against Japanese beetle if you have those. Kind of bringing both of those together in one product really makes sense and hits on those three components about being broad spectrum, good knockdown, and then also that residual performance.
6: To learn more, visit your FMC retailer or elevest.ag.fmc.com.
8: Elevest is a restricted use pesticide.
5: Andre Ray says the soybeans look good heading into August, but weekly rains are needed to help with yield.
3: That will be the only factor that moves the needle. The forecast is changing rapidly, but for some regions of Missouri, yes, we have some rain forecast for the next 7 to 10 days. The current crop condition is way better than before. Crops, the fields are looking good. It's, you know, dark green, soybeans are growing fast, closing the rows, so most of the weed management issues are now behind, right? So the crops are good. We would like to be a little bit more wet than we are. It's a little bit too dry, and we have two potential outcomes. Early planting beans very likely will yield better than expected, and the late planting beans, yield definition remains to be unseen, but it may likely be less than expected. I would recommend to scout the field if the farmer is intending to apply any fungicide or insecticide, right? Dry conditions generally are not conducive to disease, for instance. So one way to increase profitability is if the farmer still has a choice whether or not to apply a fungicide, would be worth to go to the field, check how dry is it, the likelihood of having or the likelihood of having disease in the next few weeks, or if the field has disease, to decide to not apply or to incur that extra cost. It has been a challenging year, right? I mean, the amount of rainfall and the weed management program has been very challenging, more than, you know, the years before. So I guess farmers are doing the best they can with the tools that are available, but every single intervention that, of course, means extra cost must be carefully considered, mainly in regards to the profitability. Only implement the management interventions that are really needed. Talk to your crop consultant, talk to your extension agent, make sure that every dollar that you may save from now to the harvest, you actually save that dollar.
5: I'm Kara Hart, and this is Managing for Profit on Brown Field.
8: In the military, the mission was clear. You knew what to do. Now, the mission has changed. 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
4: Coming up on 8:30 here on KGLO in just a couple of moments after ABC News, we'll talk with Jason Hughey for the Bay City Police Department. National Night Out coming up next Tuesday, in fact. So we told you had an opportunity to sign up for some tickets for the North Iowa Nationals Truck and Tractor Pull next week. And we just pulled the name out of the hat right now. And Heather Winters is our winner off of that contest on Facebook. Heather Winters with the winner of the four tickets for the North Iowa Nationals truck and tractor pull. Of course, we had Tim Nuring in earlier today to talk about that program. If you missed that, head to our KGLO News Facebook page. So, Heather, stop on out here at 341 South Yorktown Pike to pick up your winning tickets. 8:30 here on KGLO, 67 degrees, and still some

0: light mist or light showers here in North Central Iowa. And once again, ABC News coming up right here in a couple of seconds, and then we'll talk about National Night Out here on your hometown news station, AM 1300 KGLO, and streaming live online at KGLOAM.com.
1: ABC News, I'm Sherry Preston. A migrant crisis unfolding in Spain as 60,000 people are believed to have rushed the border between Morocco and the Spanish enclave of Ceuta, trying to claim asylum.
2: Around border fences or using boats, a number of them we know have drowned. Officials say they know about at least 19 people who've died. Spain has deployed its military to try and restore order here.
1: And a death toll has now grown to 34 people, says ABC's James Longman. It's believed about half of those who crossed the border have now returned back to Morocco. A bus crash in Algeria this morning has left 25 people dead, more than 40 hurt, the bus plunging into a deep ravine. President Trump claims a deal has been reached for Hamas to disarm and destroy its tunnel network in Gaza and for Israel to withdraw its forces. A heat dome is settling in over the West. Downtown Los Angeles under extreme heat warning from Friday through Sunday. An all-time high temperature could be set in Las Vegas this weekend. This is ABC News.
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0: 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And Jason Hugge from the Mason City Police Department has agreed to join us here today. Welcome, sir.
4: Good morning.
0: First of all, we were talking about a little bit off the air about the history of National Night Out, and it's been going on for over 40 years, and it's definitely, it was a simple thing to start, but it's definitely grown not only a lot across the nation, but here locally.
4: Yeah. It started out with, back in 84, with porch lights turning on for the community, and it's grown into what it is today out at the arena and people coming in and celebrating the community.
0: Yeah, talk a little bit more about, you know, well of course, locally here, we were talking about, you know, it was in East Park for a while, and then a couple of years, I think we were out, it was out at the arena, or out at the fairgrounds, and now it's at the arena, and that, it's just been an event that has grown so much, and the arena is the perfect spot for it.
4: Yeah, you don't have to worry about the weather, it's air-conditioned, so we don't have to worry about the heat either, so, and we're able to fit a whole lot of different resources into an area where people can get information on a lot of different resources and vendors.
0: Yeah, and maybe I should back up a little bit. We should have and the question I should have asked you is maybe just explain what National Night Out is in its current format, and you know why people should head to the arena on Tuesday night.
4: So National Night Out is it's a night for basically the community to come and for the police department to celebrate, basically coming together and seeing officers in a different light, and for the community to come get information on various different things. They can get information on, well, just about everything. Anything that the community has to offer, they can come and see and get information on. We'll have things from the police department. We'll have different vehicles there, squad cars. Our special operations group will have a vehicle there. The fire department's going to have some vehicles there. State Patrol is going to have their seatbelt convincer there so they can go down a slide and the seatbelt hits you and stops you. Clear Lake Police Department's going to have some vehicles there also. So there'll be a lot of different things there.
0: And different agencies. And that's another part of piece of the puzzle that on how this event has grown so much, because I think it was just the police department for a while, and then you know, you had the Clear Lake in, and you had the sheriff's office in, and, you know, like you mentioned, bringing in some other agencies that have really made it a big event.
4: Yeah, and then we're also going to have things for kids, too, as far as face painting, inflatables, coloring things, and things like that. So, yeah, it's turned into a huge event.
0: The interaction with law enforcement, and I know, you know, it's been, you know, 6 years or so since, you know, people were starting to say that we shouldn't have police departments and all that kind of thing. But I think interacting with our police department here or the sheriff's office or state patrol and at this type of event shows that, you know, the purpose for law enforcement in this community. And it's not just, you know, arresting people for this and that. It's, you know, there's a lot of things that the police department does now that they didn't have to worry about maybe 40 or 50 years ago.
4: Yeah, and we've been very fortunate, and I've always said that I've been here, it'll be just, next month will be 24 years I've been with this police department. And I've always said that we've been very fortunate in this community, that this community has always been very supportive of our police department, no matter what the issue has been. You always have the naysayers, but for the most part, this community has been very supportive. And that's been, it's been nice to have that support. And I can't say that enough, I guess.
0: Right. Because that you grew up in this community.
4: Yes,
0: right?
4: Yes.
0: So, I mean, so
4: born and raised here. Yeah,
0: yeah, just like I was, and I think you were maybe a couple of years ahead of me in high school. But that adds an extra added into your thoughts that you saw how this community supported the police department growing up, and obviously being a police part of the police department now, you're seeing that support as well.
4: Yes. Yes. Absolutely.
0: All right. Let's talk. Anything else we should add about what's going to happen on Tuesday night that we haven't covered?
4: I think we covered most of it. There's going to be free food, so there'll be hot dogs. Coca-Cola is going to have some drinks there. Bertzel's will have root beer floats there. So there'll be food, there'll be drinks, there'll be activities, there'll be giveaways. Overdrive Autos bought a bunch of giveaways that we'll be giving away throughout the night. So we'll have plenty of things to do there that night.
0: Great family-friendly activities.
4: Yeah. And it's from 5 to 7.
0: Okay, 5 to 7 at the Mason City Arena.
4: Yeah.
0: Coming up on Tuesday. So, Jason, anything else you want to hit on?
4: No.
0: All right.
4: We're good.
0: We'll end it up there, right there. So, appreciate you coming in this morning.
4: All right, thanks.
0: And good luck with everything on Tuesday night. So,
4: thank you.
0: Jason Hughey with the Mason City Police Department talking about National Night Out here on your hometown news station, AM 1300 KGLO. 8:37, and we'll be back with a few other things. Sports coming up here in about 10, 11, 12 minutes or so. Stay tuned right here on KGLO.
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0: 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As we're at 8:42, we've got sports coming up here in just a couple of seconds. We've got the Ag History Minute and the Sean Hannity update as well coming up. But we thought, well, we had a little extra time here. We thought we would get a breakdown on the latest economic figures in this from ABC News here on KGLO.
1: As the war in Iran has raged on, we've heard a familiar refrain from economists, and that is, regardless of who's conducting strikes or what peace deal is or isn't being signed, this is all going to drive up prices. Well, yesterday, we got a good look at exactly how accurate that prediction has been, with the federal government releasing some new economic numbers, which give us a really interesting snapshot into where the U.S. economy is right now. ABC's Elizabeth Schulze covers the economy for us. All right, Elizabeth, what do we learn from these new reports? Just run me through the numbers real quick.
2: Mike, what we basically got was a report card on the state of the American economy. This is the Gross Domestic Product Report, GDP, and it looked at the second quarter of this year. So it is a little bit backward looking, but it's always important to kind of give a picture of overall health in the economy. And what this report showed was growth is slowing down. So when you look at the numbers, the second quarter, the economy grew at an annual rate of 1.5%. In the quarter before, we saw that number closer to 2%, and we've been around that number for kind of a while. So it's a slowdown. It's not drastic. And it's worth pointing out that when you kind of dig into the details here, the biggest part of what drives the economy is consumers. And what this shows is consumers are still spending. We know that prices are up across the board for a lot of day-to-day goods. A big part of that has been the spike in oil prices caused by the Iran war. But even with higher prices, consumers are still spending, and that is continuing to power overall growth, not as fast of a pace, though, as we've seen in the past. And these numbers released by the government show prices are still rising at a faster pace than you'd want to see in a healthy economy. And actually, there are signs that what's happening is that consumers are dipping into their savings to try to pay for some of these higher prices, whether it's gas, groceries, utilities, other, you know, day-to-day essentials.
1: Right. So if I'm understanding you correctly, the prices that we've seen go up across the board hasn't totally stopped people from buying things, but it's like slowing down from what I understand. Is that the right way to characterize that?
2: That's totally fair. And that reflects what a lot of people are saying, too, that, you know, that people are still outspending. And when you go out and you look at around in the economy at a restaurant or at stores, people are still outspending, but they are feeling more stretched, too. And it kind of the big question for the economy, Mike, is how long can the pace of spending, how long can consumers continue to hold up the economy? Can they keep paying these higher prices, especially if their paychecks aren't keeping up as much as prices are going up? That starts to be a really big question mark.
1: Right. Well, speaking of things that may be holding up the economy, Elizabeth, I want to talk about artificial intelligence when I'm not doing my best Brad Milkey impression. I am a tech reporter here at ABC News. So I would be remiss if I did not mention how the tech sector is impacting all this. AI, and specifically the investment that is being put into a variety of different things related to that particular tech sector, seems to be a huge part of this growth. What can you tell us about that?
2: There's no denying that AI right now is propping up the economy.

0: kind of where a lot of the equipment's going right now. That surged 15% in the second quarter in this report. That's a really big number when you're just thinking about how much money is going into the build out for AI. And that is undoubtedly keeping a lot of these numbers elevated in a way that maybe you wouldn't see without the AI boom that's happening right now.
1: Right. And probably worth mentioning as well, profits still remain pretty elusive in the artificial intelligence sector, which is not like super unusual in Silicon Valley, but still kind of takes on this new tenor just given how much spending there has been and kind of the larger economic conditions that we find ourselves in. Elizabeth, there is a new chairman of the Federal Reserve. His name is Kevin Warsh. One of his big goals that he said is that he wants to tamp down inflation. Earlier this week, we learned the Fed is going to keep interest rates steady for now. But how do you think this new data that we got yesterday is impacting how Warsh is thinking about the economy? What could the Fed do next here?
0: I mean, the Fed's one of their two main goals is keeping inflation in check. They are bound by law, Mike, to do that. And so we heard Kevin Warsh come out and talk about how they are committed to keeping inflation down. And yet, at the same time, the Fed didn't really use its main tool to try to bring inflation down, which is raising interest rates. Instead of hiking rates at its meeting this month, the Fed stayed on hold. And there was actually a division within the Fed over this decision, which is pretty unusual to see kind of three Fed officials in this case speaking out saying we should be raising rates right now, and yet they didn't.
2: It was an active, robust discussion about what's in the full range of what we can do and might want to do in the period ahead.
0: And what that shows is the uncertainty right now over the prices that we're seeing, the higher prices, especially because of the spike in oil. Is that going to be higher long-term inflation? In other words, is this going to mean inflation is running above where the Fed wants it to be for the long term, in which case they would need to act a little bit more aggressively to raise interest rates and try to bring it down? Or do they think that this spike in oil, if the war ends, which is a big if right now, it'll come back down and prices will start coming down too? No one really knows the exact answer to that, and we're seeing that debate play out within the Fed.
2: The committee remains resolute. You've heard this before, but we will deliver price stability.
0: It was notable this week, Mike, that Kevin Warsh talked a lot about how important it is to keep inflation in check. They didn't actually do anything this month to keep inflation in check. And some people in the stock market are saying, is the Fed maybe not acting fast enough here to get this huge problem in the economy under control?
1: Another fascinating week in the U.S. economy. Elizabeth Schulze, thanks again for explaining that to me, my friend.
0: Lots of headlines out there. Thanks, Mike.
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8: Dr. Fauci's time as top paid government official, health official in the country, and what an egomaniac narcissist he comes off as. I mean, the ramblings of somebody so self-obsessed, so fame-hungry, you know, pride precedeth the fall, unbelievable. 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The situation with my national and international fame is explosive, really unimaginable. Why would this be his top priority and Americans are dying? I'm the most famous and talked about person in the country. And he included a, quote, petition to make me the sexiest man alive. Millions of people idolizing me.
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8: All right, everybody cares about health, wellness, fitness, nutrition, and so many of us are guessing our way through our health, guessing what foods to eat, what supplements to take, wondering why some things make us feel better than others.

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3: 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Robert McCormick was a successful farmer in Virginia and owned 532 acres. The farm was nearly self-sufficient. The estate even had its own grist mill to make flour. Sheep produced wool for the thread they used to make clothing. The inventiveness of Robert rubbed off on his son, Cyrus, who in 1831 demonstrated a harvester that cut 6 acres of oats, and a year later improved a version to cut 12 acres a day when hand laborers could only harvest about 4. Cyrus McCormick thus became part of American agriculture history. I'm Mark Oppold.
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4: .853, time for a look at KGLO Sports. Well, a history-making finish to the Twins game yesterday, and let's get the report from Chris Atterbury.
5: Well, it was a tough day at the office for the Twins offense. In fact, it was a tough series. It was a tough homestand for the Minnesota Twins hitters. Noah Cameron was brilliant, didn't give up a hit until a leadoff single for Ryan Jeffers in the seventh. He went a career-best 8 innings, didn't give up a run, gave up just that single hit and 2 walks. But this 2026 Twins team, they don't go away. The 2026 Twins have to play all 27 outs. The outs number 25 and 26 came in rapid succession for Lucas Urseg in the bottom of the ninth inning, but then Ryan Jeffers was hit by a pitch. Royce Lewis singled, and Josh Bell walked. That brought in the left-hander Matt Strom to face the left-handed batting Cody Clemens, and he was batting for a Twins team that trailed by 3, 2 outs, 0-2 in the count. They hadn't hit a home run in the entire homestand. Pitch swung on and hit high in the air. Deep right center field for Cody Clemens towards the big wall, and it's gone for a game-winning grand slam. And Cody Clemens has fulfilled the prophecy, and the Twins walk off the Royals for the second time in 3 dramatic days. All hail King Cody at home plate as the Twins win it 4-3. Can't get much more dramatic than that. A career-high 19 home runs for Cody Clemens, and he will never forget that swing. Twins win it 4-3. They go 4-2 on the homestand. They're 55-55 overall as they wing their way west towards Seattle. What a finish at Target Field. A heck of a matinee. 4-3 the final on your home for Twins baseball.
4: Twins in Seattle this weekend. 8:30 of the pregame tonight. 9:10 the first pitch. Saturday and Sunday, it's a 3:10 first pitch, 2:30 pregame. On Sunday, Inside Twins starts things at 2 o'clock on KGLO. Monday's an off day. Monday's also the trade deadline. We'll get to trades in just a second. And then the Twins will continue on their road trip. They go to Kansas City for 3, Tuesday through Thursday. The next weekend, they'll be in Milwaukee. Well, hours after their most thrilling win of the season, the Twins made a significant addition to their roster. In a late-night deal last night, not long after the team arrived in Seattle, Minnesota began addressing its biggest need with a trade for veteran left-handed reliever A.J. Minter from the Mets. The return is a couple of intriguing but not highly rated prospects, infielders Billy Amick and Bruin Agbayani, the son of the former Mets outfielder Benny Agbayani. Multiple sources confirmed the deal overnight, and the Twins just formally announced the trade on their social media just moments ago. So that trade is complete. Iowa tight end DJ Vanami expects to receive more attention from opposing defenses this season. The former Carroll Kuiper star was not even on the depth chart to start last season, but finished as the Hawks' leading receiver with 29 catches, including 3 for touchdowns. That includes 7 receptions for 146 yards and a score in the LiveQuest Bowl win over Vanderbilt.
6: No one knew about me. No one game planned for me. Now I feel like since I've put it on tape that people are really going to emphasize on like stopping like what I'm good at. So it's definitely, I definitely have to be more mindful about, I can't get away with the same mistakes I made last year. I'm going to have to continuously improve. And I'm just excited for that challenge, really.
4: With Addison Ostringa returning from an Achilles injury, tight end may be the Hawks' most talented position.
6: It's really inspiring, honestly, to see it, because you can just see it in his eyes, like how badly he wanted to be out there. Like you couldn't even tell that he was injured, just the way that he was acting. Like, he had a great attitude each and every day, willing to show up, willing to answer any questions that anyone had. So it's really special to have someone like that in your room.
4: And of course, Thomas Meyer from Clear Lake will be in the mix at tight end, it appears, after getting some playing time at the end of last season. The Hawks open the season at home September 5th against Northern Illinois. Iowa guard Tariq Coleman says the transition from the Missouri Valley Conference to the Big Ten has been fun and challenging. Coleman transferred to Iowa after a freshman season at Illinois State, where she averaged 10 points per game and shot better than 41% from three-point range.
7: It's been everything in between. Difficult, fun. The jump in itself, as you would know, has been something that's been interesting in the way of like how you're playing the game of basketball, how you're seeing things. Obviously a little faster, a little bit more physical. I think right now it's just getting comfortable with everything, learning the system, getting more comfortable with the guys, building that chemistry with them.
4: And Coleman hopes to help the Hawkeyes overcome the loss of all Big Ten point guard Bennett Sturt.
7: Overall, man, it's just coming in and being myself, trying to, you know, obviously do the right thing, but also still be instinctual out there on the court. So I think the jump has been as expected, you know, MVC to Big Ten play. So difficult, but overall it's coming along nicely.
4: Iowa guard Tariq Coleman. And Northern Iowa basketball coach Cal Green says team chemistry and strength and conditioning have been the focus of summer drills. Green is getting ready for his first season as the head coach for a program that's coming off a Missouri Valley Conference tournament title and a trip to the NCAA tournament.
8: We thought over the course of the 7 weeks, we wanted to spend as much time together, investing in each other, getting to know each other, and then getting in the weight room and getting after it. I think we've really been successful in those two areas. Sometimes it's hard to see the forest through the trees when you're in it every day. But as I look back over the last 7 weeks and kind of what we're doing this week, I feel really good about the progress we've made.
4: 8 newcomers are part of the roster, and Green's been pleased with the 6 players who stayed on from last year.
8: They jumped right in with both feet, and they've been great this summer. So certainly owe a debt of gratitude to those guys, and have appreciated their effort, their mindset. They started at ground zero. Everybody was the same. All new staff, all new coaches, and that's how we've approached it. They've had a really good summer.
4: Northern Iowa basketball coach Cal Green. Once again, the Twins tonight, 9:10 for the first pitch, 8:30 the pregame show here on KGLO. Over the weekend, 2:30 pregame, 3:10 first pitch for both Saturday-Sunday games inside Twins at 2 o'clock here on KGLO. Now we want to thank Jason Hughey from the Bay City Police Department was in here moments ago talking about National Night Out. Tim Nearing from North Iowa Nationals Truck and Tractor Pull, he was in earlier. Once again, some of the other people that were on the KGLO voting program this week, Brian Pauly, talked about it being Parks and Recreation Month. And, of course, we had some folks from the North Iowa Fair, Ozzie Ohl from the Hawkeye Harvest Food Bank, talking about the Give When You Live program, fundraiser that's going on. And if you missed any of those interviews, head to the KGLO News Facebook page, and you can find them there. As we're approaching 9 o'clock here at your hometown news station, AM 1300 KGLO. Have a good weekend.
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10: From ABC News, I'm Sherry Preston. Stocks surged this morning at the open. The S&P was up 0.5% right off the bell. The Dow adding about 41 points this hour. NASDAQ showing gains after Amazon reported a much stronger profit in the last quarter than expected. Also collecting some big profits in the second quarter. Big oil.
11: The U.S.-Iran conflict has reduced tanker traffic through the Strait of Hormuz to a trickle. In response, the major oil companies have raised the price of their refined products, pushing gasoline past the $4 mark. For U.S. and European oil companies, the strategy has worked. Most reported massive increases in second quarter profit as the war drags on.
10: ABC's Jim Ryan, Exxon profits up 105%, Chevron's profits up more than 300%. President Trump holds a cabinet meeting at Camp David today, and there in the attorney general's seat will be acting attorney general Todd Blanche, whose confirmation is still being held up by two Republican senators, John Cornyn.

0: Welcome back to The Ramsey Show here in the Fairwinds Credit Union Studio. I'm Jade, this is Rachel, and we have Emily from Auburn, Alabama on the line. Hey, Emily, what's up in your world?
1: Hi, guys. How are you?
0: Excellent.
2: Doing great. How are you?
1: Fantastic. Okay.
2: Great.
1: I will jump right into it. I am 29 years old, and about 2 years ago, I went through a divorce, and at the time, my ex was active duty, military, and I was a police officer. So truly just both very challenging careers, and we just drifted apart, long story. But 2 years later, or well, going through that, I realized that going from two incomes, we did not have any kids, to one income, I was like, wow, cops don't make any money. So after, you know, keeping my job as a cop, I was a cop for 6 years, and I had to work so many part times and so much overtime. It felt like every single month I was just breaking even. So my degree is actually in sales and business marketing. So I went back into sales. I got a remote job. It was a very hard decision because, again, I loved my job. It was so fulfilling. I felt like that was my calling. Like I felt like God, that was what God had made me to do. But I needed to make a change because I was wearing myself out. I was stretched too thin and it was not sustainable. So
0: okay.
1: I got a job working from home sales, and I make double the amount of money. I get to sit at home. I like have a dream job that I bet everybody would want. But now on the other side of things, I was able to pay off all of my debt. I was able to buy a house. So the only debt that I have is my house.
0: So where's the problem?
1: So I just am so unfulfilled. Like I wake up every day and I'm like, this is like, for work-life balance, it's great, but this is like not my calling.
2: You dread it. You dread it every day.
1: Yes, exactly. Oh. Exactly.
2: Okay, what were you making as a police officer?
1: So my base was about 55.
2: Okay.
1: And then I was in like a very specialized unit. So we were on call all the time. I worked so much overtime. And then on top of that, I would work like part times as like a hired security, essentially.
2: Okay. So you would make what doing all of that?
1: So my last year as a cop, my W-2 is like 82.
2: Okay. And how many hours did that, because you said you worked a lot of overtime. So how many hours a week?
1: If I had to guess, so just normal hours was 48 hours. And then on top of that, I was probably working another 20 to 25 hours.
2: Okay.
0: To get to the 82?
1: Yeah.
0: Oh, okay. Wow.
2: And then what are you making now at this role?
1: I'm making 150.
2: Okay.
0: So are you essentially saying, because you left the cop position because it was stressful, it was just overwhelming.
2: And you didn't make a lot, right?
0: You didn't make enough.
2: Saying.
1: Yeah.
0: So you're saying, you know what, I'd go back to the overwhelm to be doing what I love instead of having maybe a cushy schedule, but I just don't like, I just dread it. Is that what you're saying?
1: Yeah, exactly.
0: Okay.
2: My question
1: but
2: is,
1: I just like, I can't fathom going back to making so little amount of money and barely like having any personal time. So it's just like such a hard.
0: Well, would you have
1: like,
0: to be the OT?
2: Do you have to go back into exactly what you were doing? Or could it look a little different?
1: So my house now, my only debt is my mortgage would be like, my mortgage is about $2,200 a month now. And that would, I feel like going back to being a cop on that salary would feel suffocating.
0: Do you have, how much more do you have on the mortgage? Like how close are you to?
1: So I literally just bought it about 3 months ago for $300.
2: Okay.
1: So I still have like 297.
2: Okay, forgive me, Emily. I don't know how all this works.
1: No, you're good.
2: I wonder if the overtime you were doing that you made an extra 30 or something.
1: Mm-hmm.
2: I'm wondering, could you do that and not be a full-time police officer, or you have to be a full-time police officer in order to do that? Like, I'm wondering if you can kind of scratch your itch and do some things like every other week, still plug back in and make
0: security,
2: some money.
0: The security stuff?
2: Yes. Just to.
1: No, so that is definitely, it's called a reserve officer. That
2: okay.
1: is definitely an option. And I've asked my former employees, and they're like, as soon as one becomes

0: available, because the city only allows like a certain amount in their budget every single year, and they're all filled. So I have been waiting for like 6 months for them to have an opening, because I do think that would be perfect.
1: Yep.
0: But I just feel like every day I'm like, oh my gosh.
1: Yeah, and that's not like, a way. Yeah,
2: it's no way to live.
1: No, and there's a point that the diminishing returns of the extra money you make takes, you know what I mean? It's not even worth it to a point of like, I'm miserable every Monday as I'm doing what I'm doing.
2: Yeah.
1: So you don't want to live your life like that long term by any stretch. You know, if you hold on the line, Emily, we're going to get you Ken Coleman's book, Find the Work You're Wired to Do. There's a great assessment in the back. And I'm just wondering, from a creative perspective, what about being a police officer and all those things that you enjoyed, pulling out that part of you and finding a position, a job that maybe you're not even thinking about, but you're able to use that skill set and your mind in that way. But it may not have to look like you're working 60 hours a week, right? And making half of what you were making when you're working 40, right? It needs to make sense. Make it make sense, right? So we'll give you that for sure after this call, because I'm hoping that maybe can steer you. There's an assessment in the back to generate some ideas.
2: Yeah, I like that idea. I'm just thinking through other things that are maybe just way more abstract of your mortgage. So the main problem is the mortgage payment. That's what's keeping you, because you go, if I go back down to 55, now my mortgage is too big a chunk of my, you know, my life here. So if you did a play, if you did a play while you're waiting for that security role or whatever that was to open up, if you did a play where you're like, hey, I'm going to just save up and chunk away as much money as I can. Mm-hmm. And then maybe I can put like a lump sum on this mortgage and kind of recast it to where that payment makes more sense. And then I can go back to the cop role
1: and not have to do overtime.
2: That's something that might work too. Again, there's a level of sacrifice to that, obviously, but if we're looking at this long term, maybe that is worth it to you. So just another thing to throw in the hat there, but I agree with Rachel.
1: Did you come from a family, Emily, of public service?
0: No, I'm the first and only one.
1: Okay. What did you love about it? What was so great?
0: You guys, it was just so fun, and you just get to like put bad people in jail and like chase them and like just the adrenaline. Like it
1: justice.
0: Was so fun. Yes, like justice. Yeah. Oh my gosh, yes.
1: Wonder if you're an Enneagram 8. I don't know. I'm trying to think of like your personality.
0: I am an 8.
1: You are.
0: That's me.
1: Girl. Yes. Eights are some of my best friends. A lot of my girlfriends are eights.
2: Commanding.
1: I just wonder if, like what kind of role can you have in that, right, that you find justice? I don't know, like that scratches all those itches to find a fulfilling career. I don't know, Emily. And you're still, you know, I say so young. I don't mean that, you know, demeaning by any means. But you have a lot of time on your side, to kind of figure out this path. And you've set yourself up so well financially in order to do that, which is amazing. I mean, you're debt-free. You've done it all the right way. I mean, it's amazing. So you can have the options, which is wonderful. That's why you do all the hard work on the front end. So I'm proud of you. And I hope you find that next step. Sorry, wish we had the magic career to pull out of our hats.
2: Well,
1: to give you,
2: I think the resource is really going to help her, because it'll help you identify those skills that Rachel was talking about, and it will suggest other career fields that you can use that same juice that gets you going, just in other career fields that maybe you hadn't thought about.

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0: All righty, Ashley is on the line, who's in Omaha, Nebraska. Hey, Ashley, how can Rachel and I help today?
1: Hey, we are a military family, and so we move around every 2 to 3 years, but we've been saving. Okay, well, I've been saving pretty much ever since I got a job, and then I convinced my husband to save with me. And so we keep building up our house down payment, and we know Dave always talks about waiting till you live somewhere for 5 years, but is there ever a point where it's like you have such a high down payment that you can ignore that rule?
0: Tell me why you guys move every 2 to 3 years, did you say?
1: Oh, we're in the military.
0: Military. Okay, gotcha. How long will you guys, well, is it your husband or you?
1: My spouse.
0: Yourself.
1: My spouse.
0: Your spouse. Your spouse. Okay. no, you're fine. Sorry. How long will he be in service for? Do you know?
1: Well, originally we were going to get out in like 3 to 4 years, but now the talk is to stay in the full 20, which is why that's when I was like, oh, well, shoot.
0: Yeah.
1: How much time to wait to buy?
0: For sure. How much longer is that for you guys? How many more years?
1: It would be 15, another 15 years.
0: Another 15? Okay. Oh. Oh, I know, Ashley.
1: And we have, I mean, depending on where we live, like, we have like a 50% down payment. So it makes us antsy sometimes of like, oh, we could just, I don't know. You know what I'm saying?
0: Yeah, no, for sure. Well, the thing is, you don't have to, well, number one, you could just leave it alone. And just, you know, I would hate to keep it in just a high-yield savings for 15 years.
2: Yeah, no.
0: Part of me would open up a brokerage account, put that in, and you just kind of have it earmarked as down payment for when you actually do settle. Because I probably would not advise you, Ashley, to buy a house if you're only going to be there for 2 years. I would just, the exhaustion of selling it and turning it around. I mean, because, yeah, you're going to use probably 15% to commissions.
2: Every time, all of it.
0: So much. I don't think it would be, I don't think it's worth it. But I also don't want you to keep saving, like put it in a brokerage or something and then go enjoy life. Like, do you know what I'm saying? Like there's, you're in a great position. So don't feel like you have to keep putting money away for something that's not going to be happening for 15 years. You've done the work. Walk away from the account.
2: Yes. And then, in 15 years, the growth on that, who knows, you'd have something in cash
0: probably, which would be insane.
1: That's true. I think, yeah, that's probably what our problem is, that we keep it in a CD because we keep thinking like, oh, this next move will be there long term, and then we move again. And so, but yeah, I've heard of a brokerage account, but I'm going to have to.
0: Yeah, and you can do it, Fidelity or Vanguard. I mean, you can honestly just open up your own on a website. Mm-hmm. I mean, they make it pretty simple these days, and I would just get an index fund. You know, it'll have 500, you know, stocks within there, which is awesome. And it really just follows the S&P, and you kind of just park it in there and don't look at it because, well, you guys are military, you know.
2: Yeah, so, that's right.
0: You know, foreign affairs start happening and the market dips, and then you're going to be mad and pissed. You're like, Jane, Rachel just told me to put it in there. So this is a long-term play. I would look at it as a long-term investment for the house. And then go rent somewhere great. And I would even say, which I'm a spender, Ashley, even if you guys, you know, got to a point that you're like, oh gosh, we need like 10 grand for something, something, something. I don't know. You use some of it. Like,
2: Enjoy your life. 15 years is a long time.
0: It's a long time. So I would, I would just park it somewhere that's going to have way more growth long term, and earmark it as the house fund. Mm-hmm. And I would rent though. I would not go through the process of buying a home.
2: I wouldn't.
0: And turning around and sell 2 years later. Mm-hmm. That's a quick turnaround. I'm sorry, but thanks for your service, for you and your husband, everything you guys do for this country. We really, really appreciate it.
2: That's such a good point you made, Rachel. All the closing costs, like when you buy one, the closing costs, when you sell one, the realtor fee, like all that adding up over time, over 3 or 4 different locations is painful.
0: It doesn't always, and depending on the market, I mean, you know, your house is not going to appreciate maybe even that much in 2 years.
2: That's right.
0: So you may actually end up losing money by doing that. But I know I could see... and I assume they have kids, and because you said our family moves, like, to want to have your own place. But but the reality is, you know, because of what you guys do, it's not going to be your own place in 2 years anyways. And don't keep other military families that are listening, or people that do move around for even career, don't keep a house in another city and try to rent it. Don't be a long-distance landlord. If you leave a city, sell your home and use the equity to buy the next home. Don't be having like 3 or 4 houses around the country of all these places you've lived.
2: Good, good, good advice. All right. Thank you for the call. We've got Kira next, who's in Philadelphia, Pennsylvania. Hey, Kira.
3: Hello. How are you ladies today?
2: Doing all right. How about you?
3: Doing well. All right. I'll get into it. So a little background. About 4 years ago, 5 years ago now, my husband and I got out of debt. We paid off $125,000 in 23 months.
2: Nice.
3: Since then, we've had three babies. And my husband had two surgeries, two serious surgeries. And we are on baby step 3B, and we're feeling discouraged. I'm a stay-at-home mom, so, you know, one-income family. My husband makes $85,000 a year before taxes. He's in sales, so he can make more than that. But, you know, I'm looking to try and bring in some extra money if I can. I love to cook. I love to bake. And, I mean, I've been told I'm good at it. I don't know.
0: Yeah.
3: So I'm wondering what your suggestion would be to kind of start some sort of side hustle. I mean, I don't know how far I could take it, and I don't know what the logistics or like the rules are for cooking for people. You know, I haven't looked that far into it, but I would like to start maybe making meals for people and selling them once a week. Like, what are your thoughts? How can I go about starting that?
0: Well, I have two examples of real life examples. Mm-hmm. There's a mom that goes to our kids' school and she bakes, and everyone just literally uses her for birthday parties. I mean, she's always doing stuff, and she'll have holiday baskets.

0: baskets that you can come and buy. And she's kind of created this community that people go to her for cookies and cakes and all of it. And so, and she's just, you know, she's a mom, and she's awesome, but she's kind of created this network, and I don't know how much she makes. She's ever told me, but everyone goes to her. So that's one. And then we have people, they live in a neighborhood that connects to our neighborhood, and he was a chef in Nashville and ended up coming home with his wife, and they do like sourdough breads.
1: Oh.
0: They, during the winter when we have snow days, they make these like basket meals and they sell it on Facebook. And so people are like literally lined up outside their house to get soups, and like they make the most incredible food. And they have killed it. I mean, they have stands set up. I mean, like it is prime. Mm. So I'm like, those are just two examples in my own personal life. And again, I don't know if they have business license. I mean, I don't know all the ins and outs, but those are two women who are home doing life, but they've like, they're really good at this thing. And over time, word of mouth and a community gets out, and it's amazing.
2: Yeah, I love those ideas. I think the best side hustles are based on things that we already love and that we're already good at, and that we can set the fees and the hours, right? Which is just that. Mm-hmm. With cooking, I do think in the area, you'll want to check out like what the regulations and what the laws around having like a cottage set up is usually what it's called, because it could be different. When I did things like that when I was in South Florida, it has to do with the scope of what you're doing. And sometimes it'll require things like you have to put the nutrition ingredients on the box, or you have to have, there'll be some regulations for what you need to do. And it's probably, I don't want to say this, but it's probably pretty easy to curtail some of that if you're really starting small. But once word of mouth picks up, you probably want to make sure that you're following those guidelines and making sure of that.
3: Yeah.
2: But the biggest thing that I would say, aside from legal and all those things, is make sure you're running this. If it's supposed to be a side hustle, run it as a business, and make sure you're keeping track of what you're spending on product.
0: Yep.
2: And make sure you're pricing things in such a way that you're actually making a profit. And you can look at back on this and go, I actually made a profit. I didn't just break even, or I didn't just do this thing for put in a bunch of sweat equity. And make sure you're factoring in your time in that cost, right? Because the dollars and cents might make sense, but if it's taking you, you know, 15 hours
0: that's right,
2: to make a certain amount of money, then it's no longer worth it. So factor in all of those things and make sure you're doing due diligence there.

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9: To Cruz here. So many parents I talk to lately feel a little lost when it comes to talking to their kids about money. It comes up when I'm coaching people and even in my own group of friends. They want to teach their kids how to spend responsibly, the joy of giving generously, the value of hard work, how to avoid college debt, and more. If that's something you've been feeling too, don't worry. 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

0: 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All right, Marielle is in St. Louis, Missouri. Hey, Marielle, how are you?
1: Good, how are you?
0: Doing all right. How can we help?
1: So I am a public school teacher, so we have pensions.
2: Thank you for your service. As public school moms, we appreciate you.
0: Yes. Absolutely.
1: Thanks. So currently in Missouri, I am forced to put in 14.5% into my pension, contributed to my pension program. My husband is military, so we move around a lot. And we will not be in Missouri long enough for me to be invested into my pension. So that money has to go somewhere. It can't just stay with Missouri's Pierce program, PRS program. So my problem is, because we're moving to another state and I'm not vested, my question is, should I move that into a traditional IRA and let it grow? Or should I pull it out, take the fees, which would probably go from, I think I'll have only like $11,000 in there, and we'll be pulling out, I think after fees it's going to be a little less than $8,000, but that would get rid of the last of our debt and kind of jumpstart our emergency savings. And I would have a pension in our next state. He has his military pension plus all of his retirement accounts, plus I have other retirement accounts, so our retirement looks really good.
2: You really want to cash this out, don't you?
0: Well, I wouldn't. And I want you to ask more questions because I don't know. Every state could be different, but I know that in many states, their retirement system will let you leave the money in the pension. You wouldn't necessarily have to move it. So if you wanted to let it stay until it's vested, you could do that. So I would check on that option.
1: In the state of Missouri, you have to work 5 in the school system in order to test it.
0: Okay. Then I would roll.
2: I would just roll it to an IRA, honestly.
1: Okay.
2: Yep. And I wouldn't take the, I wouldn't pull any money just in, as a standard principle out of retirement unless it was to avoid a foreclosure or a bankruptcy. So let that just grow and you guys.
1: So only like for a crazy emergency.
2: Yep. So yeah, I would roll it to an IRA. And that's what I would tell anybody, even who was at a company, right, that left their company and their 401k, you roll it to a traditional IRA and just keep it in there.
0: Yeah, really good question.
1: Okay.
2: Yes, but, thanks for you and your husband, too.
0: Oh,
2: two tough jobs, military and teacher, so we appreciate you.
0: For sure. Great, great question. All right, next we have Drew, who's in Greenville, South Carolina. Hey, Drew.
3: Hey, how are y'all?
0: Excellent. How can we help today?
3: Good. Well, my wife and I are on baby step 2 and are relocating for an upgrade in employment. And we have a house and we're trying to sell it. And it looks like we're going to be clearing about $50,000. And I'm wondering if we should use that as a 20% down on our next house, or if we should just crush off the remaining debt that we have and get a pretty good jump start on baby step 3 by renting instead.
2: Wow. Plan B, I would say go ahead and pay off your debt. How much debt do you have?
3: $22,000.
2: Okay. What's it in?
3: It's in a car and just a little bit of a student loan left.
2: Okay. How much do you guys make a year?
3: $85,000.
2: Okay, great. Yes, I know. I'll be honest, Drew. I would pay off the debt, get an emergency fund, and then save at least 5% for the down payment. Because what happens, and you may have felt this already, I don't know, but having no emergency fund, debt still that you're paying these payments, and owning a home, there's so much that can just go wrong. It is a way more peaceful process. It's a longer process, but it's way more peaceful to have no debt. Everything's paid off. You guys have a fully funded emergency fund, and then you go and buy a home, and you're a homeowner with that under your feet. That is a much more stable position to be.
3: Awesome. Okay. That's what I figured we'd be ending up doing.
2: Awesome. So love great. Well, glad we affirmed it.
0: For sure. Great call. We've got Christine next, who's in Los Angeles, California. Hey, Christine.
4: Hi. How are you, ladies?
0: Excellent. How can we help out?
4: Well, I currently own a condo. I'm single or divorced anyway, and I'm just trying to decide if I should sell it and rent or keep it and just kind of like struggle with it a little bit. It's kind of expensive.
0: Is that the reason you're even considering it? I was going to say, is it the expense? Is it debt? Why are you even considering selling it?
4: It's a lot. It eats up a lot of my monthly income, and I have been paying for

0: my daughter's expenses. She just graduated college, and so I've been, you know, paying that for the last 4 years, and it's put me in debt. And now I'm just like, ugh.
1: Are you still paying them? Are you still paying her expenses?
0: No.
1: Okay.
0: No, I'm not.
1: How much consumer debt do you have?
0: I have $17,000 in credit card debt.
1: Okay. And is that it?
0: That's it.
1: Okay.
0: Mm-hmm.
1: How much do you make a year?
0: My gross is like 123, I think, but I take home 109. That's after taxes.
1: After taxes. Okay. And how much is your condo payment each month?
0: The payment, the mortgage and insurance, is $3,200.
1: Okay.
0: And my taxes, and then my HOA is $600.
1: Okay. So you're at like $3,800 basically. So that's close to that 25%. Yeah. That's not wild. Do you like the condo? Is the only reason you want to sell it is because you have this debt? Cause it's not a massive part of your, take home pay.
2: You said you'd bring home 9,000?
1: 109.
2: So around 9,000 a month?
0: Yeah, 9,000 a month.
1: Okay. Sorry.
2: Yeah,
1: I did that wrong.
2: It's a bigger, bigger piece than we were thinking. I think ideal
0: like
2: for you would be somewhere. Right? Yeah, ideally for you would be somewhere around like 2,300 or 2,200, and we're creeping up to 4,000. Okay. Yeah, you'd feel that.
1: Mm-hmm. Sorry, I was doing it on 12,000 a month.
2: I was putting your
1: gross in. My bad.
2: The debt's not the issue here. Like, I mean, obviously we want you to clear out the debt, but that's not going to make a change, I don't think, unless you're paying $1,000 a month and you feel like that would give you everything you need once the credit card debt is gone. But I don't feel like that's it. Am I wrong or am I right?
0: Well, I feel like I got into debt. I don't feel like it. I got into debt because I was trying to pay, just came like $1,500 a month towards my daughter's school and living expenses. Mm-hmm. And so if I didn't have that, then it would be a lot easier. Like,
2: but you don't have that because you stopped paying those expenses. How long have you been outside of that rhythm of life?
0: She just graduated and like moved out on her own. So
1: like 2 months,
0: a month.
2: Yeah. I mean, I hate to be like too legalistic on this, but it really is a parameter for a reason. Mm-hmm. And so I think that you're mm-hmm. feeling the effects of that. And you were feeling mm-hmm. it before because you were going into debt to help her. It's not like you were using cash flow money to help her. You were going in debt to do it. So I think that you're going to keep feeling that until you find a place of living that meets your standard of income a little bit better.
0: Okay.
2: So what'd you pay for the condo? Like, what do you owe on it and what's it worth? Let's say that. What do you owe and what's it worth?
0: I owe about $485, mm-hmm. and it's probably worth about $650.
2: Okay. Mm-hmm. So that's kind of a no-brainer, I think.
1: Yep. And then that could be a great down payment, the rest after you pay off your debt and emergency funds mm-hmm. for somewhere else, maybe a different location, but that's a little bit less.
2: That's what I would do.

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8: All right, our Ramsey Show scripture and quote of the day, Romans 8:31. What then shall we say in response to these things? Well, if God is for us, who can be against us? Then Jen Sincero said, you can have excuses or you can have success. You can't have both. Perfect for what we teach
9: pretty
8: around
9: good.
8: Here.
9: Pretty
8: love
9: good.
8: That. Love that. All righty, let's wrap it on up. We got Lisa, who's in Atlanta, Georgia, on the line. What's up, Lisa?
10: Hi there. How are y'all today?
8: We are doing fabulous. How are you?
10: I am doing okay.
8: Well, tell us how we can help you be better than okay.
10: All righty. My husband recently passed.
8: Oh, Lisa,
10: and
8: I'm sorry.
10: Thank you.
8: Oh.
10: And he did have life insurance, and we both do. And we have always just had small policies that were enough to basically pay off the house because we were both gainfully employed. So... basically, I know that the life insurance is coming. It's, you know, we owe $100,000 on the house. It's about $200,000 in life insurance. And part of me wants to go ahead and just pay the house off and get that done. But I am close to retirement in the next, you know, 2 to 3 years.
8: Mm-hmm.
10: And I probably won't stay here. I don't think this is going to be my retirement home.
8: Mm-hmm.
10: So I'm wondering if I should pay it off or if I should sit tight and wait to decide what I'm going to do first.
8: How long, tell us again how long it's been since he's passed?
10: Under a month.
8: Yeah, for that reason, I think I'd wait. We tend to teach not to do anything, like not to make any major financial moves after something like that life-altering, you know, a loss like that, just because there's just, I mean, you're in
9: you're
8: a cloud
9: grieving.
8: Right now.
9: Yeah, you're absolutely grieving, Lisa. So, yeah, I would not
8: right.
9: I would not make any big financial moves for 9 months to a year. I would just sit and be sad and miss
8: mm-hmm.
9: him. How long were you guys married for?
10: 36 years.
9: 36
8: oh, I'm so sorry.
9: Was it sudden, Lisa?
10: No.
9: Okay.
8: Oh, so tough.
9: That is just horrible. And so, yeah, the grief you're in, I wouldn't do much. Are you okay with retirement? What kind of money do you guys have?
10: We're in decent shape. Not fabulous because we were normal for way too long.
9: Mm-hmm.
10: But, you know, we did kind of get it all together.
9: Good.
10: And it, decent. I mean, you know, I've got
9: how much
10: I've
9: is
10: got
9: in,
10: about,
9: how much is in retirement?
10: I've got 500.
9: Okay.
10: Okay.
9: Okay.
10: In my retirement. And, you know.

0: and obviously no debt, mm-hmm. and except the house.
1: And so how much is the house worth?
0: About $350,000.
1: Okay.
2: Good.
1: So, and you're going to retire, you think, in 2 years? Is that what you said?
0: Probably 2 years, yes.
1: Okay. And where do you think you're going to go? Do you know?
0: That's what I'm debating. Okay. I may stay here, but downsize.
1: Okay.
0: Or, and move, kind of move closer into town. We're mm-hmm. kind of rural.
1: Okay.
0: We also talked about Tennessee and we talked about Florida
1: mm-hmm.
0: okay. as well, because they're cities we like in both places.
1: Yes. Do you guys have kids?
0: No.
1: No. Okay. Yeah, Lisa, if you were my mom and I was talking to you, I would just put this $200,000 in a high yield savings account, and okay. I wouldn't touch it. And honestly, because you have after the year of the grief, in the next year, you're going to be retiring. There's two major events happening
2: mm-hmm.
1: in a pretty fast period of time of these 2 years. So I probably I wouldn't do anything. I would just stay where you are. And after you retire, then you can look up and see how much you have left on the house after the 2 years, decide where you want to go, sell the $350,000. In a perfect world, you would buy around that same mark so that you could add mm-hmm. your $200,000 of his life insurance to your $500,000. Right. And that
2: yep.
1: could be 700.
2: Right.
1: That would be wonderful.
2: Mm-hmm.
0: Okay.
1: So that's what I would do. And if you go to Fairwinds Credit Union mm-hmm. Online, mm-hmm. their customer service is amazing. And so if you don't have a bank that has a good high yield savings, I would definitely recommend them. But I would probably just put that $200,000 in there and let it sit.
0: Okay.
1: And just grieve and make your next move for the next chapter of your life, Lisa, of retirement and all. So I hope that's helpful. And I'm so sorry.
2: Yeah.
1: That's so heartbreaking. Oh,
2: thank you for trusting us with that call. That's so special. Ooh. All right. We got Shane, who's in Los Angeles, California. Shane, you're up next. Shane,
3: hi,
2: are you
3: this
2: there?
3: This is Shane. Can
2: hey.
3: You hear me?
2: Yep, sure can.
3: Excellent. Great. The question for myself is, is it okay to loan my parents money just given the circumstances I'm in now?
2: Tell us more. Tell us the circumstances you're in and tell us how much money they want you to loan them.
3: Of course. They would like me to loan them $5,000. I currently rent a room from them. I pay about $200 a month. And in the last year, I actually went through divorce, and they didn't ask me to pay any rent, so I was living free. But now that I've kind of established myself, got a job, I'm actually paying them $200 a month in rent. And they currently have a home that they're paying off. I would say they're about 70% of the way through paying it off.
2: Mm-hmm.
3: They actually want to buy an additional home, and they're asking me to loan them $5,000 for that down payment. And I've heard your conversations, your videos, and I'm kind of in a little pickle because they've helped me out so much.
2: But you don't have any
3: money. I just don't want to.
2: Do you?
3: Oh, yes, I do. I've been able to save up. So right now I have about $30,000. $22,000 is in my retirement, and I have $8,000 as an emergency
1: Shane,
3: savings.
1: If they need $5,000 to buy a house,
2: that's wild.
1: They don't need to be buying a house if they can't afford a $5,000 swing. That's not good for them. Like, if we're talking about a $10,000 car and they need half the money to buy a car,
2: uh-huh.
1: that's one thing. If you don't have $5,000 that makes or breaks a deal on a house, you don't need to buy the house.
2: I know, that's right. Plus, the whole point of you being in there was to get back on your feet. That was the whole point, right?
1: So,
2: yeah.
1: What are they going to do with their current home? What's the plan? Is it to rent out the next home they're going to buy or something?
3: So they're going to be living in the current home. They're going to try to rent that second home.
1: Okay,
3: which,
1: so that's...
3: I've informed them that it's a risk because,
1: Yeah.
3: It's just a lot of risk.
2: Do you move out, Shane? When do you move out?
3: That's a great question.
2: I would just exit myself from this
1: situation. The conversation.
2: Yes, sir. Exit the chats because you're getting tied up. I think because it's weird. Once you go back home, you're getting tied up in the family business stuff again.
1: Oh, yeah.
2: And it's like,

0: if you had been out in your own house with your own people, you probably wouldn't even be a part of this conversation. But it's because you're at home, mm-hmm. and I get it. I respect the fact sometimes you need to reset. Life throws you things. I'm not, there's no shade there. But I think now that you've told me, hey, I got 30K saved, I feel like it's probably just time for you to move on.
1: Yeah. How old are you?
2: I am 24.
1: 24, mm-hmm. okay. Yeah, I would say I would not loan my parents money. I do not think you have any obligation because they've been kind to you. Yeah, you're their son. They chose to bring you in. I mean, it's fine. Like, it is what it is. But, yeah, I think the sooner you get on your own, Shane, I think probably the better off you're going to be. If you do decide against our advice to give them $5,000 of your $30,000, then give it to them. Don't have strings attached because they're going to loop you into this right. home and then try to pay that rent and you're going to be all entangled in their mess, and don't do it. If you're going to do it, just give it and be done with it. But I wouldn't. I don't think that you're obligated to by any means.
0: I mean, that calls back to our very first call, I think it was, of the day where the people had loaned family members and friends money.
1: Yes, that's right.
0: And then they came on hard times and they
1: that's
0: needed
1: right.
0: the money back. And it was like, oh, this is so awkward.
1: That's exactly right. Yep.
0: So that just highlights why the principle is.
1: The bookends of the show, people.
0: Yes.
1: Don't lend your friends and family money.
0: Give them money. And if for some reason you move back home, you need to put a time limit on that mess and say, it is from here to here, and here is the clear goal that I have that I'm trying to accomplish. Alrighty then. Well, that was a great show, Rachel. And remember, guys, there's ultimately only one way to financial peace, and that's to walk daily with the Prince of Peace, Christ Jesus.
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5: ABC News. I'm Sherry Preston. President Trump begins a cabinet meeting this hour at Camp David. On Thursday night, he announced the U.S. negotiators had reached a deal in Gaza. Hamas would lay down its weapons if Israel agrees to withdraw from the territory. Mick Mulroy is former Deputy Assistant Secretary of Defense for the Middle East.
6: If this does happen, then this is a big deal for the 20-point peace plan and for the people of Gaza. It needs to happen. It should be a public acknowledgement, and they couldn't, of course, put those caveats on when they make those public acknowledgements.
5: Nearly three dozen migrants dying in a chaotic crossing between Morocco and Spain. Here's ABC's James Longman.
7: Thousands of people swimming around border fences or using boats. A number of them we know have drowned. Spain has deployed its military to try and restore order here. Why is this happening now? Well, it could be for a few reasons. Only a few weeks ago, Spain's Supreme Court ruled that those who reach the area by sea cannot be immediately returned without due process.
5: The Spanish Prime Minister is visiting the enclave where it happened today. New York's Attorney General is suing the online betting platform Kalshi, saying the prediction market is essentially gambling because it's based on chance rather than skill. Here's ABC's Aaron Katursky.
8: The lawsuit is also seeking potential penalties to include forfeiting illegal profits and restitution to Kalshi's customers nationwide. That could cost upwards of $36 billion and force Kalshi to really rethink how it operates. So while the lawsuit says it does not want Kalshi to shut down. It would effectively hinder its ability to operate as it is now.
5: Kalshi describes the lawsuit as sad political theater. A heat dome settling in over the West. Las Vegas could reach a new record high temperature this weekend, and Oregon is on high alert for wildfires. Authorities in southwest France are allowing some of the thousands evacuated from their homes because of wildfires to return. Dow is up 51 points. This is ABC News.
9: That'll be 84.52.
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5: The war with Iran has been bad for drivers thanks to higher gas prices, but those prices have been very good for big oil.
14: As consumers face the pain at the pump, the nation's major oil and gas companies are celebrating massive profits, also a byproduct of the U.S.-Iran conflict. ExxonMobil reported second quarter profits of $14.5 billion, up 105% from the same period a year ago. Chevron's profit from April to June was nearly quadruple the second quarter of 2025.
5: ABC's Jim Ryan. The chief operating officer of FIFA is the latest official to come out against President Gianni Infantino's plan to sell the World Cup to private equity. He says he and other FIFA staffers were deceived by the idea and that it must not be allowed to go forward. Tropical storm Genevieve may have lost some of its punch, but the now tropical storm out in the Pacific is whipping up potential problems for a long stretch of the West Coast. ABC's Trevor Ault is in Santa Monica, California.
15: Dangerous waves and high surf stretching hundreds of miles along the California coast. Genevieve churning through the Pacific, creating massive swells and life-threatening rip currents. In the past week, the Los Angeles County Fire Department has conducted thousands of water rescues. Lifeguards on boats and jet skis rushing in to save struggling swimmers. The National Weather Service has issued a high surf advisory through Saturday night.
5: SpaceX rocket is on a collision course with the moon. The upper stage will hit the lunar surface next week. This is ABC News.
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18: Storms likely today, otherwise overcast skies. Highs level off around 72. Easterly winds 10 to 20 miles per hour. Overcast again tonight. Chance of thunderstorms, lows dip down to about 59. Sunshine mixed with clouds at times. Tomorrow, daytime highs approaching 79. Sunny skies and dry. Sunday and Monday, upper 70s. Sunday, low 80s by Monday. That's the weatherology forecast for AM 1300 KGLO. Right now, it's 68 degrees.
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normal is broke and common sense is weird, so we're here to help you transform your life. From the Ramsey Network in the Fairwinds Credit Union Studio, this is The Ramsey Show. I'm Jade Warshot. Next to me, Rachel Cruz. We're taking calls about your life and your money for the next hour or so. So hop in on the phone lines where John

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0: Alrighty, back to the phone lines where we have Christy in Providence, Rhode Island. Hey, Christy, how can Rachel and I help today?
1: Hi, I was just hoping to have any tips or tricks and help working through the anxiety of not having any money while we pay off a debt. Like, I know we're supposed to put as much money as we possibly can towards paying off those that debt, but it just fills me with anxiety to take my accounts down to like just a couple of dollars in the bank until the next payday.
0: Okay. Can I tell you something? Number one, I love this question, and I'm so glad you called in because I think this is something that gets overlooked a lot. And because of that, it can cause a lot of heartache and pain. And Christy, you are dealing with something that I, myself and my husband Sam dealt with first off. Number one mistake, Rachel, is people forget to budget for a cushion. They budget every dollar, and they're like, yes, I did it, zero-based budget. And everything's going to debt and minimum payments, and they forget to put a line item in the budget of, you know, it's a little bit different for everybody, but let's just say $100 that you just leave in there so that in case something happens that you forgot about, you're not at zero.
2: Yep.
0: Your bank account should never be at zero. It should never be at
2: $3. Budgeting. Yeah, zero-based budgeting does not mean zero in your bank account.
0: Yes.
2: So you can have a good cushion in there, yes, so when those things come up, it doesn't take you into the negative.
0: Yeah.
2: Is what you're saying.
0: Yes. A subscription is bound to come out that you forgot about, right? And then next thing you know, you're overdrawn, and then it just creates this cycle, to your point, of stress and anxiety. So that's thing number one. Thing number two, I want to make sure, did you do baby step one first, or did you just skip it and go to baby step two?
1: So, yeah, I did baby step one and didn't really stop that. Like, I have $100 of my paycheck going into a separate savings account that I don't even know how to get money out of that.
0: Help me understand. So you're still doing that?
1: Yes. So we saved that $1,000, and then for my paycheck is automatically deposited, and I separate it into a checking account and then that savings account. So $100 goes into that savings account.
0: Okay.
2: Just as extra.

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4: From ABC News, I'm Chuck Severson. President Trump holding a cabinet meeting at Camp David right now, talking about his newly announced New Deal with Gaza. ABC's Karen Travers outside the White House.
5: There are a lot of questions about the timeline on this, essentially a who goes first to make this happen. But this would be a significant move if it actually comes to fruition. But that's a big if, because there are a lot of questions about how this could actually pan out at this point.
4: And President Trump saying this about the midterm elections and immigration.
6: If we're not in office, our country will be invaded at levels that made Spain look small time.
4: The Spanish situation is about 60,000 migrants have entered a Spanish region from Morocco in the past 24 hours, says a local official. Spain's Prime Minister, Pedro Sanchez, visited the area today and condemned the border breach. ABC's James Longman.
7: Why is this happening now? Well, it could be for a few reasons. Only a few weeks ago, Spain's Supreme Court ruled that those who reach the area by sea cannot be immediately returned without due process. The border has also been a flashpoint in the past. Morocco does not recognize Ceuta as Spanish territory, and it uses this as leverage in what is often a strained relationship. It's unclear if any of these people will be able to claim asylum or reach mainland Europe.
4: New York sued Kalshi today, alleging its prediction market is nothing more than illegal, unlicensed gambling, in large part because outcomes depend more on chance than skill. Kalshi insists its event contracts are federally regulated derivatives outside the scope of state gaming laws. ABC's Aaron Kirsey.
8: Kalshi depends, the attorney general's lawsuit says, largely on chance rather than skill. So she says quintessentially it is the same thing as gambling and should be regulated and should be taxed accordingly.
4: Wall Street's major indexes are higher. 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
4: Grape growers in Napa Valley are taking drastic steps in the face of lower demand. ABC's Hannah Batta has the details.
14: California vineyard owners say they've been forced to rip out their grape crops or burn them because of slumping wine sales. They say they've removed thousands of acres, hoping to rebalance the market's oversupply. They blame the slump mostly on a shift in drinking habits. Studies show demand for wine has dropped significantly, especially among younger consumers.
4: The search for a North Carolina woman continues in Grenada after she vanished while traveling last month, her husband now saying that he believes there was no foul play. A Houston-area teenager with a fascination for sea creatures is recovering after he was bitten by one.
15: Claire McDonald was vacationing with her family in the Turks and Caicos Islands on July 19th. As the 13-year-old was doing a handstand in the blue ocean water, something grabbed her.
16: And there was just blood pouring down my arm, like rushing.
15: A barracuda had torn tendons, a ligament, and a nerve. She's had surgery and expects to recover. As for the barracuda, Claire has no hard feelings.
16: There's always going to be risk, and you got to be careful.
15: And the encounter has only strengthened her resolve to become a marine biologist.
16: I just love the ocean.
15: Jim Ryan, ABC News.
4: The Florida man arrested on charges of manslaughter this week after he shot and killed his neighbor back in March after reportedly mistaking him for a bear. Man says he fired a warning shot but continued to hear movement that concerned him. Chuck Sievertson, ABC News.
17: I'm U.S. Transportation Secretary Sean Duffy. 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
19: Storms likely today, otherwise overcast skies. Highs level off around 72. Easterly winds 10 to 20 miles per hour. Overcast again tonight. Chance of thunderstorms. Lows dip down to about 59. Sunshine mixed with clouds at times. Tomorrow, daytime highs approaching 79. Sunny skies and dry. Sunday and Monday, upper 70s. Sunday, low 80s by Monday. That's the weatherology forecast for AM 1300 KGLO. Right now, it's 68 degrees.
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23: Well, hello and welcome into AOA. 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I'm your host, Jesse Allen. We got a great show lined up for you here today on AOA. Coming up in segment two, we're going to get a crop conditions update from southern Minnesota. We're going to talk with Jeff Strock from the University of Minnesota. He'll be with us for a conversation. After the bottom of the hour, we're going to hear from CHS President and CEO Jay Depperton. He's going to join us to discuss their fiscal year third quarter earnings and talk more broadly about the ag economy. That conversation, again, coming up after the bottom of the hour. And then we will be in segment four, recapping the Wheat Quality Council's spring wheat tour that was held in North Dakota here just a few weeks ago. We got reconnected with, got things figured out with Sean Finney, the interim director of the Wheat Quality Council, and we're going to have him join us coming up at the end of today's show. Well, let's get started. Joining us right now here on AOA, he is the past chair of the National Sorghum Producers, Craig Meeker. Craig, good to have you back with us on AOA, sir. Hope all is well.
24: Yeah, it's great. How are you doing?
23: Doing fantastic, Craig. How's things in your backyard in terms of crop conditions and more here as of late?
24: Over the past 2 weeks, we have really gone backwards in crop condition. Summer has shown up in full force here in South Central Kansas. Been over 100 degrees pretty much every day for the last 2 weeks, and I'm going to be starting to pick corn and harvest sorghum probably next week.
23: How has that sorghum, you mentioned maybe some quality deterioration. How has sorghum fared, not only your backyard, but what have you heard from growers across the country, Craig?
24: You know, I think we've had a really good start. Sorghum obviously has grown across a pretty diverse geography. It's had a rough start in some places, a good start in others. It's had a better finish in some places and a not so good finish in others. But, I think we'll probably have probably around a pretty average crop across the country.
23: Well, we certainly hope so. Well, one thing that I wanted to talk to you about today, I found this interesting, this news coming out here a few days ago. The CME is looking at a sorghum futures contract. Your reaction to this and the sorghum producers' reaction to this is, we haven't seen anything like this. What's your thoughts on the potential of a sorghum futures contract, Craig?
24: You know, at first blush, I get really excited when we talk about a sorghum futures contract, some opportunities that are there, and giving tools in the toolbox for producers and end users. I think that's a great idea if the contract is designed correctly and how it's supposed to work and those things are done right. But as I dig a little deeper into this particular one, I have some concerns about how it's designed and just hope that we can get some things changed that maybe makes it reflect more of the sorghum industry than where it's at currently.
23: Well, what would be a few of those items that would need to be changed, tweaked, so to speak, in terms of how the CME is looking at putting this contract together currently, Craig?
24: Delivery points is a huge instance. They've modeled this after the hard red winter wheat contract, the old Kansas City or the Kansas City contracts and delivery points. And Western Kansas is a prime example. We have no delivery points in Western Kansas, really the market driver. And if you look at how the hard red wheat contract was set up for delivery points, it was where it was being utilized at, where it was being used at as by end users. Those were the delivery points. And it seems odd that we don't have delivery points where we have tremendous end use in Western Kansas and the Panhandle of Texas. So I'm not a market guru, so I can't tell you a lot of things about some of that stuff, but I do know it seems a little bit odd when I look at how the wheat futures contract was set up and then now how this one is set up and why they're different. Why it's not a one size fits all. I'd like to see a one size fits each contract or each crop.
23: We're talking with Craig Meeker, past chair of the National Sorghum Producers. Thinking about this, this could be a really great tool for sorghum producers, a great risk management tool, but figuring out the contract modeling and things of that nature, to your point, it's one of those things, and I guess, I don't know, maybe you have more insight on this. Is CME, are they taking feedback on this from folks such as yourself? I mean, where do things stand right now with this?
24: Yeah, we've had multiple conversations with CME, haven't gotten necessarily the things that we want in the contract. Hopefully in the future we can continue to work with CME and CME wants to continue to work with the industry and get the contract designed and working as it should. Like you said, it should be a really exciting thing and it should be a really great tool that is used by sorghum producers and sorghum users as well.
23: I'll ask you real quick also, we got just a couple minutes left. I know trade, demand, things of that nature have been big talking points for the ag industry and for sorghum producers. And, on the demand front, domestic and export demand, I mentioned trade. What are your thoughts, where things stand on that front here as we're essentially halfway through the year, Craig?
24: Obviously trade is incredibly important to sorghum. We usually export between a third and two-thirds of our crop gets exported annually. So, exports are a huge deal. It's been painful, but it's hopefully short-term pain for long-term gain, that we get some of these trade deals and things done that have long-standing, long-lasting effects on our ag economy and the sorghum industry, so we can have, assurances and good quality trading partners that can count on us and we can count on them for many, many years to come. And then developing new end users and new trading partners that we haven't had yet.
23: Anything final you would mention or reiterate to folks here on the show, Craig? We've got about 30 seconds left.
24: I would just say that we appreciate your advocacy on behalf of sorghum and the agricultural industry in general, and we couldn't do a lot of the things that we do without your support and your help in the broadcasting industry.
23: Well, thank you for that. I appreciate it, and we try to do the best we can each and every day, that's for sure. Craig Meeker, past chair of the National Sorghum Producers. Great to have you on Agriculture of America with us, Craig. Have an awesome one, and we'll look forward to talking to you again real soon.
24: All right. Appreciate your time. Thank you very much.
23: You bet. Craig Meeker, National Sorghum Producers. 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We're going to get a crop update from Minnesota with Jeff Strock from the University of Minnesota next on AOA.
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23: 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Well, right now on the program, let's get an update on crop conditions in Minnesota. Joining us here on the show, it's good to have him back with us, professor at the University of Minnesota Southwest Research and Outreach Center. Jeff Strock is with us here today. Jeff, welcome back to the show, sir. Hope all is well.
5: Oh, thanks, Jesse. Everything is going great, and I'm looking forward to giving you my report and an update about what I've seen here in Minnesota and across some of my travels, and should be somewhat of a positive report, I hope.
23: Well, I was going to say, you know, we've heard some anecdotal reports, Jeff, about heat stress on crops the last couple of weeks, especially in the western Corn Belt and out into the plains. I know, the Dakotas, Nebraska, etc. What are you seeing in there in your backyard? And you mentioned it to me off air as well. You had some travels over to the eastern Corn Belt here recently. So, I mean, what are you seeing right now across the Midwest here, Jeff?
5: Yeah, no, great. You know, here in Minnesota, at least in the southern part, say the Minnesota River Basin area, right, which is a huge corn and soybean producing area for us, the corn is looking pretty decent. It seems like it weathered that heat fairly well. And the reason I believe that it weathered the heat, I've got a couple of little pieces of useful information of like some qualitative things that I looked at. But, you know, we had almost 4 inches of rain from essentially like July 2nd to the 9th or 10th. And that water, you know, we were at a deficit in our soil moisture in the top 24 inches. And we were in a surplus compared to our long-term average after that rain. So that put us in a really good position to be able to, you know, kind of, as I said, weather that brutal heat that we had and that we suffered. And certainly the crop was out there suffering too. But my big concern for the corn at that time was we were going to be getting thick into pollination. And I was really worried, even though I'm not an agronomist, I'll stand up and say that right now, I'm not an agronomist. But, I've worked with the corn and beans, you know, my entire career here. And so I kind of know what to look for. And so, you know, I was worried about pollination and I was worrying about tip back on the corn because of that heat and that maybe we would not have good pollination. But right here in Southwest Minnesota, I was actually out this morning. We were doing some alfalfa harvest. I took a look at some of the corn. The corn pollinated in every one of the plots that I would randomly picked out there all the way to the ear tip. It was amazing. So right now we're in, you know, the blister sort of stage, R2 roughly. We're going to be moving into that milk stage pretty quick. And we've got water coming. I mean, there's rain in the forecast, and it sounds like it's a pretty good chance, Jesse, that we could get an inch to maybe 2 inches, which would be huge for the corn right now as it's in that reproductive stage and we'll start to hit milk. And then certainly as we're getting into early August, where, we say the old rule of thumb is, you know, the corn's made in July and the beans are made in August. If we get a decent amount of rain here at the beginning of August, that's really going to help the soybeans. And our soybeans right now too, they were looking at mostly R5, R6. And so, you know, I'm really happy, especially with the corn, that

0: we've seen here in Southwest Minnesota right now.
1: Well, thinking about your travels too, and just where we stand with, you know, what this crop's going to finish out like here and getting into August and disease issues, weed pressures, things of that nature. I mean, you know, what else are you hearing from folks in other parts of the Midwest right now? Because I know not everywhere, to my point earlier, is doing perfectly. There are some spots that are trouble spots.
0: Oh, yeah. You know, I mean, last year we had a lot. I mean, there was a lot of weed problems this year. We're not seeing that quite as bad. And I didn't see that in my travels. I traveled along the Highway 14 corridor and then I-90 through Wisconsin and down through northern Illinois and then from northern Indiana to central Indiana. And I will tell you, I am going to brag a little bit here. The corn in Minnesota looked the best of all of the corn that I saw. Our corn is tall. It's even. The beans are tall, even across the fields. I got into, parts of Wisconsin, certainly northern Illinois, southeastern Wisconsin in particular, and all the way through Indiana. The corn is uneven. It's short. The beans are short and uneven. They had a lot of really serious pressure early in the year with just rain event after rain event. And these were not small rain events. And so I think some of what I was seeing was just because of delayed planting, that there was some corn, for example, that was tasseled and some that was not tasseled. These were not fields that were sweet corn. The beans were short. There were drowned out areas. There were some areas of yellow corn, just probably because of N deficiencies. There are a lot of areas that I traveled anyway to the east and the southeast that really are struggling. And when you have that stress early in the season, especially excess water stress like that, it's going to hurt you through the rest of the season. That corn is not going to perform at its optimum level just because of that early season, excess water stress that it had. Now, of course, as I said, we've suffered some heat stress here, but the fact that we've pollinated all the way to the end, even during that really hot stuff here in Minnesota, I'm optimistic. We might not have bin buster yields like we had last year, but what I've seen compared to other places, we are looking really super.
1: We are talking with Jeff Strock from the University of Minnesota. I know you mentioned to me as well, alfalfa has been looking pretty good in your backyard. Talk about that for us.
0: Yeah, we've got quite a few plot areas that we're working on, and we've got some first year alfalfa, some second year alfalfa, some third year alfalfa. The third year alfalfa looked the best. The first year alfalfa didn't look great. It was okay. Second year alfalfa was sort of middle of the road. We just came off of about 28 days since we last harvested. And I believe that the older alfalfa, just because those tap roots went deep, they had access to moisture. That third cutting for us was decent. I don't have numbers because we just actually harvested this morning. I came in just from harvesting to do this media interview, and so I don't have numbers for you, but it didn't look bad. That first year of alfalfa, it's still really getting established, pushing that taproot down, and I just don't believe that it had access to the same water that the more mature alfalfa did. But even that first year, we got fairly decent harvest off it, but that older alfalfa still looks pretty darn good for where we're at in this season, especially with the heat. And we haven't really seen a lot of insect pressure in our alfalfa this year, maybe because it's been so dry. We just haven't seen any of those alfalfa weevils and things getting in there to kind of compete with a good crop. So, yep, it's looking good, and we're actually going to knock down our wheat and our oats. The oats came down this week. I haven't heard yields yet, but I know the wheat's coming down today or tomorrow. Things are moving along really quickly. Can you believe it's going to be the 1st of October or August here quickly?
1: Crazy. I cannot believe that. Cannot believe that. Well, Jeff, final thoughts for folks. What do you want producers to keep in mind as we're watching crop conditions here into the month of August and more? I mean, what would you leave folks with today?
0: I know I've seen some flights out there. There's been some planes here in Southwest Minnesota. flying some fungicides on some corn. For as dry as it is, I'm not sure that, you know, that's really necessary. But people are going to really need to be making sure they're scouting their beans, of course. Again, I'm not an entomologist either, but, my mentor, Bruce Potter, I learned a lot from him about these insect things. And, you know, we're going to have to make sure that the farmers are going to be scouting their soybean fields for aphids. Take care of that. And hopefully we get, 2 to 3 inches of rain over the next couple of weeks, push that bean crop along, help the corn fill. And, you know, maybe we'll talk a little later on in the season and, toward harvest and see where things are at then.
1: Well, we appreciate the time and the insight as always. And when we get closer to harvest season, we'll have to check back in with you. Until then, though, Jeff Strock with the University of Minnesota, the Southwest Research and Outreach Center. Jeff, always good to talk with you, sir. Thanks for joining us on the show. Appreciate it.
0: Likewise, Jesse. Have a good one.
1: Appreciate that. Once again, Jeff Strock with the University of Minnesota. It'll be interesting to see what August holds for crop conditions across much of the Midwest and the areas that have seen the heat and the dryness stress. Will that continue or not? As we near the end of the growing season, hard to believe, time's flying by. We're going to be rolling combines before you know it across much of the country. 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Coming up next, we'll talk with Jay Deberton, the president and CEO of CHS. We're going to talk about their fiscal quarter 3 earnings numbers and the overall state of the farm economy. We're back with more here on Agriculture of America right after this. 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
3: 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Soybeans and corn are down on end-of-the-month profit-taking and generally favorable development weather. August beans are 2.5 lower at 1174 and 3 quarters. September's 2 and 3 quarters lower at 1169 and a half. September corn's down 6.5 at 439 and a quarter. December 6 and a quarter lower at 462 and a quarter. Live and feeder cattle are mixed as they wait for the rest of the week's direct trade. Most active October live is up 12 at 227.57. September feeders are $1.07 higher at 343.52. And oversold, August hogs are up 65 at $99.07, and October leans $1.50 higher at 84.85. John Perkins, Brownfield.
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6: 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Well, right now on the program, let's talk a bit about the farm economy and some of the things that folks are keeping an eye on there, and also take a look at CAHS's third quarter fiscal earnings that recently came out. Joining us right now for a conversation, he is the president and CEO of CAHS, Jay Deberton. Jay, great to have you back on the show with us, sir. Hope all is well.
7: Jesse, it is. Thanks very much for an opportunity to talk a little bit about what's going on in agriculture.
6: Well, let's start with those third quarter fiscal earnings for CHS. And I know across multiple segments, energy, grains, et cetera, give us the standout highlights from those earnings numbers.
7: Sure, Jesse. We had a really strong third quarter. CHS is reporting earnings of $267 million. That's giving us through 9 months of the year earnings about $380 million. That's slightly down from last year. Last year we were at $400, so we're down $20 million, but much stronger quarter with $267 million compared to $232 million last year. So as we saw in our second quarter, a more challenging window, third quarter stronger, and a lot behind it, Jesse, and I'm sure we'll get into it, but we saw, you know, great improved results in our energy platform, in our agronomy platform, and we can talk just a little bit more about that.
6: Well, I know there's been so many challenges globally when it comes to energy, fertilizer, diesel fuel, et cetera, and I know that's had wide-ranging impacts on farmers, ranchers, agribusiness, et cetera. Talk about your perspective on how some of those geopolitical issues have affected CHS's business on the energy side and the agronomy side.
7: Well, you're spot on. We have experienced that, and of course the owners of CHS and our customers have experienced it as well on both fronts. Let's start with the energy side. Just tremendous volatility, you know, up and through today, Jesse, when you and I are talking of global events that just caused so much volatility in the energy platforms, with crude oil being up to $100, back down to $80, back up to $90, and all of that just creating significant swings for us as a company and for consumers out there, whether the farm consumers or retail consumers in towns, just a lot. And all of them, you know, you'd have to call it negative to the consumer. They're higher prices. And that's challenging, particularly in the farm sector, where the challenges already were significant. And then on the fertilizer platform, you know, a little bit more complexity that goes with that one, because you have a couple things at play. We as the United States had a lot of that fertilizer in place or contracted before those prices ran up, but not everybody did, and not every farmer did, and that was a real headwind for farmers that didn't and getting it through that.

0: the benefit that CHS has is with our investment in fertilizer manufacturing with CF Industries allows us to participate in those manufacturing margins when that price ran up. So while those are higher priced fertilizer markets, and that's not necessarily good for farmers that are paying those higher prices, the benefit the farmers that do business with CHS is you get the share of those earnings when you buy from us. So if those earnings are higher, like they are for fertilizer manufacturing right now, buying from CHS allows them to participate in that. So what's going on globally with the fertilizer, with natural gas being curtailed coming out of the Middle East that's used to make fertilizer in certain parts of the world, or the fertilizer products themselves that are made in the Middle East that go to the world, those are all being interrupted like crude oil on the energy side is.
1: We're talking with Jay Debertson, president and CEO of CHS. On the grain side, I know that commodity prices in general have been depressed, and we've seen this cycle for a while now. But I would say one bright spot for the grain side of things that we could talk about a little bit, Jay, is crush, is the oil seeds business and 45Z and where things are at with sustainable aviation fuel and more, and you know, record crush demand, et cetera. I know that is a bright shining star, so to speak, on the grain side.
0: It really is, Jesse. We and others that are in that industry are enjoying good crush margins. A lot of that is driven by some renewable fuels actions that have been taken here in this country. And so we're happy about that. We're pursuing that. We're trying to capitalize on some of those opportunities, and CHS is looking at a number of fronts that we can grow that business in. But then in addition is, you know, what I'll call just the grain movement, where we're moving grain around the world and so forth. Those markets still remain very challenged, and we lean in hard of the benefits of trade and the need for trade in this country and for farmers across this country. But that is the challenged window. It's just, I'll call it, that movement of grain. But we're very fortunate that the processing side is performing at a really high level. And so, you know, same thing as I said around agronomy, is those high performance numbers end up going back to the farmers that in this case sell beans to us, that they get to participate in. And it's great.
1: From your perspective, your seat there at the head of CHS, what is your biggest concern looking ahead to, you know, even past fall harvest, looking ahead to 2027? What is, for lack of a better term, what's keeping you up at night when you look across agriculture and looking at CHS, et cetera? What are you most concerned about as we head into next year?
0: Well, I think I'd say two things that maybe fit the time frame you said, maybe a third item that's a little longer time frame. I think the near term issues is what does happen in the Middle East. Because if, you know, for example, the day you and I are talking, I think things are much more challenged in the Middle East that, you know, give signals to higher prices, more supply disruptions and so forth. But where do we find ourselves come fall and as we're getting ready for spring's work? Where do we find ourselves is, I think, very much something, you know, that kind of keeps me up at night. The second area that I would point to is just the country's attitude towards trade and how do we see that. Now, we've seen some good signals from China looking at buying soybeans this fall closer to what had been done in the past. And that, for me, that's a great signal. But we need to see that come through. Because last fall, you know, we just didn't see those Chinese buyers in the market when we would have expected them to be there. And it was hard for farmers, because particularly those that are, you know, don't have many options and need to go to the export market, it created a lot of challenges. And so I think the second area I would raise is just how do we see trade unfolding as we get into next year? The longer term issue, Jesse, I would just raise up is just fundamental changes going on around crop production.

0: around the world. And, you know, Brazil continues to grow more and more and more. The U.S. farmer is still hugely productive and grows more. And, you know, those are fundamental things longer term that I think we in agriculture, we in the United States have to think about how are we going to deal with that longer term. And the things that we look for, like increased consumptive demand, so building more crush, utilizing more crop here, things like E15 to utilize more corn. Those are all the, you know, ideas that we put on the table to help on that front. And it's driven by how we're seeing things around the world evolve.
1: What do you want farmers and your cooperative members there at CHS, et cetera, to keep in perspective and keep in mind as we work through the rest of this year, Jay?
0: Yeah, so I think, I mean, there's the crop looks that is under development looks good. I think we're going to need to stay really close on decisions to be made about the future, like fertilizer, like energy, like other things, like grain marketing. Because if there's a time for us ever to be connected really, really closely, it's now. And I'm really hopeful and positive that we are. And at CHS, we work hard at those relationships and developing those relationships and working hard to bring value back to the, you know, to the local cooperatives and the producers that own us. So we're an optimistic group by nature. We have to be. We're in agriculture, and I just think that there's going to be opportunities in here too, and we're raring to go.
1: Well, we appreciate the insight, Jay Deberton, President CEO of CHS. Good to have you back with me on AOA, sir. Have a great one, and we'll look forward to talking to you again, I'm sure, in a couple of months. Thanks so much for the time,
0: Jesse. Happy to be with you. Thank you.
1: You bet. Once again, Jay Deberton, President and CEO of CHS, joining us here on Agriculture of America. And I know I made this comment on the last program, talking with USA Rice's John Owen about the farm economy in the South. And hopefully we can all shoulder together through some of these challenging times and the down cycle we're in this farm economy. I know it's tough sledding for a lot of folks, but hopefully we can band together. Interesting, as always, to get some perspective from one of the nation's top agribusiness companies and the nation's largest cooperative there at CHS. 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Up next, we'll talk with Sean Finney from the Wheat Quality Council right here on AOA.
2: Hi, this is Clint Thomas, your State Farm agent in Mason City. 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Bridget from Clear Lake wrote, "My husband was hit by a driver that was on her phone. 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
6: 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Joining us right now for a recap of the Spring Wheat and Durham Tour that was held mid-July in North Dakota, Sean Finney, the Interim Executive Director of the Wheat Quality Council. Sean, good to have you on the show with us. Hope all is well.
7: Yeah, thanks. I really appreciate it.
6: Well, let's get a 1,000-foot view to start, Sean, of the wheat tour. As I looked at some of the numbers, they look to be fairly in line with last year's results. I mean, what was kind of your overall takeaway from the spring wheat tour?
7: Yeah, you're spot on. The numbers were really close to last year's. Last year's final average, at least the predicted average, was 49 bushels per acre. This year's final predicted values were 48 bushels per acre. And that was over a total of 238 stops that all the scouts did. The fields looked really good. There was some slight drought observed, especially in the southwest area, and then some diseases that were observed, such as bacterial leaf streak. But overall, the crop looked really good. The only thing that was noted was that there was a lot of diversity in the maturity of the crop. Some of the fields are pretty close to harvest and some are just still in the boot. So that's just a clear indication that planting was kind of spread over a wide range of dates.
6: Was there one area of the state over another that maybe looked really good and maybe another part of the state that didn't look as good? I mean, how much variability was there depending on what part of North Dakota you were in?
7: Yeah, maybe I'll just kind of go day by day. So there was 3 days total. The first day we went from Fargo to kind of that southwest corner of the state. We ended up in Bismarck, but there were some cars that went further towards Dickinson and did some circles around there for looking at fields. And that was probably the worst day that we saw the fields. My car in particular, around New Salem, saw the best field and the worst field within 10 miles of each other. We saw a field that we predicted around 70 bushels per acre next to a field that was around 20 bushels per acre. And then day two, we went from Bismarck up and then over to the east and ended up at Devil's Lake. And we started seeing some better fields and less drought evident fields as we moved.

0: north. And then the third day from Devil's Lake back to Fargo, we saw the best fields of the tour. And that's fairly typical for the tour, some of the best wheat we see in that Red River Valley area.
1: How much have growers been concerned about all the heat that's been in the Northern Plains here lately? I know we had some more after the tour happened, of course, and I mean, it's been kind of an interesting year with a lot of heat and dryness. How much of a concern is some of that heat stress as we get ready for harvest?
0: Yeah, you know, that's a really good question. Some of the comments that we heard from growers is that, you know, some of them weren't too concerned because of, at least in their fields, the wheat was at a point in the stage of maturity where it might knock, you know, a little bit of test weight down, but overall yields won't be impacted too greatly. Other growers were very concerned because of their crop either being that filling part of the growing period where that seed was filling, and that could have an impact on heat. So it really depends on when the grower was able to get into the field. We had some growers telling us that typically they'll start with one crop like wheat and then plant it throughout the entire season. But they had to, this year they had to like plant wheat for a week, stop, move to soy or corn, then go back to wheat. So they had a lot of spotty planting. So their maturity is kind of spread out throughout the month of May, which in retrospect could have kind of hedged them a little bit with some of this heat. Meaning that some of the heat could impact other wheat based on when it was planted versus others. So overall, some farmers are concerned and some aren't. So it kind of depends on kind of when they planted and what their experience has been in the past.
1: We're talking with Sean Finney, the interim executive director of the Wheat Quality Council. And obviously the spring wheat and Durham tour focuses on North Dakota, but you know, there's other areas, of course, that grow spring wheat in Durham up across the Northern Plains. You get out into Montana, of course, Idaho, Washington State, even some down in South Dakota, for instance. I mean, anything that you and folks tied in with the council, anything else you're hearing from other areas of the country in terms of how this year's spring wheat crop conditions are looking in other areas?
0: Yeah, so other states have had their own challenges as well. So Montana, is continuously fighting with some drought as well. So I think they have some issues there as well. Now here, I'm actually located in Washington State. The crop actually looks pretty good. It's a pretty strong year. There has been some heat and some drought, but not nearly as bad as other places, but this, so here in Washington State and not the overall PNW, the spring wheat is looking pretty good. So I think it kind of depends on where you're at, but really that core North Dakota growing area, might have some issues with some heat over the next couple of weeks, but overall fairly similar to last year with very little disease pressure.
1: All right. Sean, we appreciate the time. Before we let you go, anything final you would mention, reiterate to folks just about that spring wheat Durham tour or anything else we need to keep in perspective here as we look to round out this growing season?
0: Yeah, just one plug-in for the Wheat Quality Council. So we are a nonprofit group that really is focused on trying to improve the value of wheat for all parties involved. One of the activities that we do are these wheat tours. They're meant to not only give out numbers of what the predicted yields are, but they're also meant to be educational experiences for participants. We have people from all over the industry. We have producers joining us, millers, bakers, researchers. So if you're in the industry and you're interested in learning more about overall wheat industry, look us up and join us one of these years. We had a great tour at the North Dakota Mill on day three. So we do more than just get out in fields. We also do other educational activities as well.
1: Well, I know folks can find more details, wheatqualitycouncil.org. With that, Sean Finney with the Wheat Quality Council. Appreciate the time. Great to have you on with us. I know we'll look forward to talking to you again in the future. Thanks so much for joining us on AOA. We appreciate it.
0: Yeah, I appreciate your time.
1: And with that, we are out of time here on AOA, presented by Nutrien Ag Solutions. 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I'm Jesse Allen. Thanks for joining us here on AOA.
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7: From ABC News, I'm Chuck Sievertson. President Trump at a cabinet meeting at Camp David in the past hour or so, warning about the midterm elections and immigration, mentioning a situation in Spain today.
8: I watched the catastrophe that took place. It looks like an invasion of a country by hundreds of thousands of people. And that same thing's going to happen to us if the Republicans don't get elected, except worse.
7: What it was, according to Spain's government and local officials, was about 60,000 migrants entering a Spanish region from Morocco in the past 24 hours. Local officials say about 48,000 have gone back voluntarily. One of the Moroccan migrants tells why they made the trek.
9: There's no opportunity there in Morocco. I am a student there in the High School of Teachers in Tetouan. But actually, there is no chance to live there. So that's why.
7: Spain's prime minister blames smugglers. Spain deployed its armed forces and additional police to restore order. The FBI investigating a suspected Iranian cyber attack on Minnesota water systems. Officials saying hackers knocked offline dozens of water systems. ABC's Matt Rivers.
10: The idea that Iran is behind this really comes at a precarious moment, obviously, as the United States and Iran have started fighting once again in this part of the world. And this would signal an aggression from Iran if this were actually to be proven that that Tehran is behind this attack.
7: On President Trump's announced deal on Gaza, he says Hamas agrees to disarm, but Hamas says only later, if a Palestinian state is created, something Israel adamantly rejects. New York suing Kalshi, alleging its prediction market is nothing more than illegal, unlicensed gambling, saying outcomes depend more on chance than skill. Kalshi insists its events, contracts, are federally regulated derivatives outside the scope of state gaming laws. You're listening to ABC News.
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7: The self-initiated data breach carried out by a pair of OpenAI agents might not be an isolated incident. ABC's Jim Ryan.
15: Last week, OpenAI disclosed that two of its artificial intelligence models slipped out of their testing environment and hacked into the computer system of a company called Hugging Face. Now, Anthropic has disclosed that a combination of its Claude AI agents also gained access to the internet during testing recently and sneaked into the systems of three undisclosed organizations.
7: Officials in the western U.S. urge caution as a dangerous heat wave continues through the weekend. ABC's Trevor Ault.
16: 70 million Americans are on alert for dangerous heat, with the Southwest especially in the crosshairs. And with that scorching heat comes an elevated fire threat. In Sonoma County, the Woodside Fire, burning more than 140 acres, prompting evacuations and shutting down part of Highway 1, crews battling the flames from the air. Downtown Los Angeles is under an extreme heat warning Friday through Sunday.
7: At least three heat-related deaths have been reported in Idaho so far. CBS analyst and former NFL star Tony Romo has been placed on leave from his hosting duties following his drunk driving arrest in Wisconsin earlier this month. He replaced by J.J. Watt until further notice. In Illinois, Sean Grayson, former Illinois sheriff's deputy, was convicted of murder in the fatal shooting of Sonia Massey, was denied early release today and has been seeking early release following a cancer diagnosis. Chuck Sievertson, ABC News.
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19: Cloudy skies and 68 degrees. Good afternoon. Here's a look at local news on today's edition of the Midday Report here on your hometown news station, AM 1300 KGLO. Quick check of your KGLO weather forecast, 72 for a high today. In fact, the temperature hasn't changed much. It was 67 at 6 o'clock this morning. That was our overnight low, in fact. But 72 for a high today. Scattered thunderstorms likely to redevelop this afternoon. And winds out of the east at 15 to 20. It will be windy today and tonight. Chance for some scattered showers early, otherwise cloudy, a low of 59. 79 for a high, partly cloudy skies tomorrow. Sunday, sunny with a high of 79. Monday, sunny with a high of 81. And maybe some rain entering back into the forecast Tuesday through Wednesday with a high of 81 Tuesday, and Wednesday a high of 76. We'll recap the weather forecast shortly before 12:30 here on KGLO. In the news this noon hour, one person's dead after a boating fatality on the west end of Clear Lake Thursday morning. The Iowa Department of Natural Resources says a call was received at about 8:30 a.m. about two boats that collided in the area known as the Little Lake near Ventura. The victim is a male who was operating a fishing boat. A passenger in this boat was injured and was transported to Mercy One North Iowa Medical Center in Mason City for treatment. Passengers in the other boat were not injured. The DNR says alcohol has been eliminated as a contributing factor. The pilot of a crop dusting plane escaped without major injuries after his plane crashed near a residence in Kossuth County this week. Kossuth County Law Enforcement Center received a 911 call just after 4 o'clock Wednesday afternoon, reporting a plane crash to rural Algoda. The Cessna Model A18-8B plane, registered at DNK Aviation of Milford, lost power and clipped power lines near the residence before crash landing on the property. Sheriff's Office says the pilot was the only person in the plane, and Kossuth County EMS treated him at the scene for minor cuts. Nobody else was injured. A ribbon-cutting ceremony was held Thursday afternoon for the new horse barn at the North Iowa Events Center. The new 15,120-square-foot, $1.5 million facility includes a new warm-up arena, 39 new stalls, and a new wash rack. Barb Wood was on the fair board when the project got underway and says the improvements were needed to keep top-notch horse shows and equestrian events coming to Mason City.
20: We decided that we wanted to have a better revenue. And so to get people here, we need to build a facility that is top-notch, which we did. And it now it is so much nicer when people come here to actually use the facilities that we have. And it actually will pull more and more different types of shows here because of it.

0: Current board member Kathy Lutz says horse-related events coming to Mason City have a great impact on the economy.
1: We have people from so many states. There's one particular show that draws from 9 states. And so not everybody stays in their own camper. But even if they do, they need the groceries. They're fueling up their vehicles. There's others in the hotels. And, of course, the restaurants. This is one of the greatest things about coming to show in Mason City, because you don't have to go far to have a fabulous town. And so our competitors don't have that. We're a great place.
0: Lutz says horse shows draw more than just a rider to North Central Iowa. That means more money into the community.
1: Let's just say that you were the rider and you might have parents with you and you would have a trainer and you might draw in friends that are just out for the week with you. So, I mean, you might have 5 people with one horse. You know, you go out for a meal and there's a $35 pop. We estimate that over a 5-day weekend, if you're showing, you're going to drop... Don't you think you drop $600 easily when you go out of town somewhere?
2: Yeah.
1: And so we just constantly have those weekends where we have the 250 horse.
0: It's estimated that horse shows and equestrian events at the North Iowa Event Center in Mason City generate an estimated $4.5 million annually for the city and county. The Republican seeking Iowa's 2nd District seat in the United States House says farmers tell him that they're supporting President Trump's decisions that impact agriculture. Joe Mitchell of Clear Lake says he's been touring county fairs in the 2nd District this summer, having conversations with farmers on a number of ag-related issues.
3: It's interesting. I just talked to these farmers, and I told them, I said, give me your honest analysis of how the president's been doing. Because you hear on the news that all the farmers have turned against the president, they're pissed off about the tariffs. And I said, what do you guys think? They said, we're behind Trump 100%. That's what these 4 farmers I just talked to over with the Farm Bureau, that's what they told me. And I said, really? I said, tell me honest analysis. And they said, we're with the president 100%. And they said, he's resetting the table for generations to come. They said, we understand what he's doing with the tariffs. And, you know, we don't need a sweetheart deal to get screwed for the next 20 years.
0: Mitchell says farmers want Trump to correct the trade policy mistakes of the previous administration.
3: We want him to make a good commitment. We want him to make a fair trade deal with China and other countries. But we want to make sure that we have trade policy in place that our kids are going to benefit from. They're like, it doesn't matter about us, it matters about our kids. And so, you know, they said all the fertilizer, the seed, all that, even the, you know, corn being $4.28 a bushel right now. They're like, that started under Biden. That wasn't under the president. The president picked up a mess. And so that was encouraging.
0: Mitchell says farmers are showing concern about year-round E15 not being passed by Congress. Says the House has done its job in passing the bill, but it's the Senate's fault for not approving it yet.
3: The farmers have been asking this for over a decade. They want this E15 year-round, and we better give it to them. The House has passed it. Our delegation has worked extraordinarily hard to make sure that that's been in each one of the farm bill that's been passed over. The Senate's the problem. The Senate's been an issue. They're an issue on a lot of things. They're an issue on the SAVE Act. They're an issue on, you know, dozens of pieces of legislation that should be passed, but they hold it up. So, you know, the House has frankly done their job. I'll do my job when I'm in Congress, make sure that E15 is put into a farm bill and sent over to the Senate. But we have to put pressure on the Senate to make sure that they actually pass something that's good for the American people.
0: Mitchell, who is a native of Wayland in southeast Iowa, represented that area in the Iowa House for 4 years. And the first 8 months of 2025, he served in the Trump administration, with his final job being the regional director for the federal agency focused on housing. He faces Democrat Lindsey James of Dubuque in the November election for the Northeast Iowa-based district. That includes Sarah Gordo, Worth, Mitchell, Floyd, and Butler counties in our immediate listing area. Mitchell spent a portion of his day on Thursday at the North Iowa Fair here in Mason City. KGLO News Time is coming up on 12:12. Back with more local news on the Midday Report after this.
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5: 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We'll have details. And more evidence of optimism among Iowa businesses. That's this week on the Iowa Business Report. 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
1: The Midday Report continues here on your hometown news station, AM 1300 KGLO. Cloudy skies and 68 degrees here at the noon hour. The Iowa Republican Party is suing to lift the injunction that has blocked signature verification on Iowa absentee ballots. Okay, Henderson with more.
2: A 2017 Iowa law gave election officials authority to reject absentee ballots if the signature on the outside envelope didn't match the voter's other signatures on file. The League of United Latin American Citizens sued. A judge ruled the law could be inconsistently enforced, and a court injunction has been enforced since 2019. The Iowa GOP's lawsuit charges that absentee voting in Iowa lacks the safeguards in place for in-person voting on Election Day when voters are required to show a photo ID. The Republican National Committee is backing the lawsuit. National Party Chair Joe Gruter says the RNC is leading the effort to ensure Iowa absentee ballots are cast by the voters who requested them. Radio Iowa, I'm OK Henderson.
1: Spokesman for the League of United Latin American Citizens says signature verification for absentee voting is an unreliable cross-check, and the group is considering a legal response to this new lawsuit. The company that owns the Northeast Iowa meat processing plant plans to rebuild after this week's massive fire at the AgriStar plant in Postville. The Postville Fire Chief says the fire started Tuesday morning and it destroyed 75% of the plant. Hundreds of people worked at the facility producing kosher beef and poultry. In a message posted last night on Facebook, AgriStar announced it was actively working alongside local, state, and federal agencies to develop a plan for rebuilding and restarting operations in Postville. AgriStar managers say they're eager to preserve jobs at the plant, which is Postville's largest employer. Well, earlier this week, the American Red Cross announced there was a national blood supply crisis, but a spokesman for the organization that supplies blood to over 175 hospitals in Iowa, Nebraska, South Dakota, and Illinois says the LifeServe Blood Center has not quite reached that point yet. This is Tim Pollack, LifeServe's marketing and PR director.
3: We're looking at a 1 to 2 day supply on some of our most critical high demand blood types, and honestly, we want to be in that 4 to 5 day supply area just to ensure that, you know, hospitals have all the blood they need to treat every patient all the time.
1: Pollack says there's typically a dip in the blood supply in the summer because schools are not in session.
3: All organizations get a lot of blood from high school and colleges, so our supply just kind of goes down a touch. But on the demand side, it goes way up because people are busier. They're on boats and cars and in the nice weather with an opportunity to maybe have an accident more frequently.
1: And the biggest concern is a major incident could drain the hospital's blood supply quickly.
3: You're talking about a major car accident where multiple people are involved and you need dozens and dozens of units of blood. That's the situation we don't want to get in, where the hospital that those patients get to then have to start triaging for other procedures with other patients.
1: Of course, there's a LifeServe donor center here in Mason City, and Pollack is encouraging anybody that wants to donate to go to the LifeServe website, where you can easily sign up to donate blood at that center in Mason City. There's also about a dozen LifeServe donor centers around the state. Operators of the state's new casino in Cedar Rapids announced they will be opening sooner than projected. This is Kim Pang, the general manager of the Cedar Crossing Casino and Entertainment Center.
4: We originally planned for New Year's Eve, but, you know, we're preparing for a mid-November opening now.
1: Pang says everything has fallen into place during construction.
4: Good weather has helped. You know, more importantly, the local trades, right? Using trades locally has helped us. There's a lot of pride in the building of the property.
1: Pang says the entertainment center is an important part of the $275 million development along the Cedar River.
4: We've got about 100 contracts out there for shows. So essentially, we've got shows every week. You know, in our event center, which we're really proud of, the furthest seat from the stage is 79 feet. So very intimate, but you can fill up to 1,100 people in this arena.
1: And there's also a comedy club. Pang says they'll start adding employees in about another month.
4: We're going to be starting a huge push for hiring process. We are listed on Indeed. People can go to cedarcrossing.com or LinkedIn to find positions that we'll be posting. Majority of the hiring will start in September.
1: The Iowa Racing and Gaming Commission turned down requests for a casino license from Cedar Rapids in 2014 and 2017 before approving a license in February 2025. Hank says

0: Everyone is ready for the opening.
1: Been on ground probably for 2.5 years. People are excited. They are patient, excited, and cannot wait.
0: And the new Cedar Rapids Casino will include 700 slot machines and 22 table games. The completion date for the Sightown development between Jack Trice Stadium and Hilton Coliseum in Ames has been moved back. The Iowa State University General Counsel Mike Norton gave an update this week to the Iowa Board of Regents.
2: We had suggested that we'd be done fourth quarter 27. It's probably slipped into 28 now, so we're a little bit behind where we were before.
0: Norton says there's some positive news on that front.
2: We were thinking that the hotel would be, you know, significantly behind the rest of the development construction. I think it's that is tightening up, where the hotel and the rest of the construction will be closer together in time, in completion.
0: Norton says some of the delay has been in reworking the contract with developer Goldenrod, so the university will handle the construction of the amphitheater. Says they have raised contributions of $12 million for what is expected to be an $18 million cost for the amphitheater. An updated projection shows ISU will make $172 million of net revenue from overall operations over 30 years, with a 90% occupancy rate. That's down from the $184 million initial revenue projection, due to construction cost increases. They have a revenue guarantee with the developer, and Norton says they've looked at the worst-case scenario for occupancy.
2: So at 50% occupancy over 30 years, basically the revenue becomes zero, the net revenue becomes zero, but all the costs are still accounted for and paid. So even at 50% occupancy, there'd be no risk of the revenue guarantee coming into play against the university.
0: Norton says they believe that worst-case scenario, though, is highly unlikely.
2: We have a lot of confidence in our ability to maintain, you know, a much higher level of occupancy than that dire kind of prediction or worst-case scenario.
0: The groundbreaking for Sightown is set for September 2nd. Norton expects to have more concrete timelines on the project progress then. That's a look at local news on today's edition of the Midday Report here on KGLO. Sports is next.
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0: Time for a look at KGLO Sports at 12:21. Well, the Twins, an historic finish to their game yesterday with the Kansas City Royals. Chris Annaberry with the report.
4: Well, it was a tough day at the office for the Twins offense. In fact, it was a tough series. It was a tough homestand for the Minnesota Twins hitters. Noah Cameron was brilliant. Didn't give up a hit until a leadoff single for Ryan Jeffers in the seventh. He went a career-best 8 innings. Didn't give up a run. Gave up just that single hit and 2 walks. But this 2026 Twins team, they don't go away. The 2026 Twins have to play all 27 outs. The outs number 25 and 26 came in rapid succession for Lucas Ursag in the bottom of the ninth inning, but then Ryan Jeffers was hit by a pitch. Royce Lewis singled, and Josh Bell walked. That brought in the left-hander Matt Strom to face the left-handed batting Cody Clemens, and he was batting for a Twins team that trailed by 3, 2 outs, 0-2 in the count. They hadn't hit a home run in the entire homestand. Pitch swung on and hit high in the air. Deep right center field for Cody Clemens towards the big wall, and it's gone for a game-winning grand slam. And Cody Clemens has fulfilled the prophecy, and the Twins walk off the Royals for the second time in 3 dramatic days. All hail King Cody at home plate.

0: the Twins win it, 4-3. Can't get much more dramatic than that. A career-high 19 home runs for Cody Clemens, and he will never forget that swing. Twins win it 4-3. They go 4-2 on the homestand. They're 55-55 overall as they wing their way west towards Seattle. What a finish at Target Field. A heck of a matinee. 4-3 the final on your home for Twins baseball.
1: And that's, I believe I saw, only the 34th time in all of Major League history that a game has ended on a grand slam. Twins out to Seattle, and it's a night game tonight with a start of 8:30 for the pregame show, 9:10 the first pitch here on KG. Although tomorrow and Sunday, 2:30 pregame, 3:10 the first pitch. Sunday, of course, has Inside Twins as well here on KG. Although Monday's an off day. Monday's also the trade deadline. And then Tuesday, Wednesday, Thursday next week, the Twins are at Kansas City. And then they go to Milwaukee next weekend for the rivalry series. Well, speaking of the trade deadline, the Minnesota Twins have acquired left-handed reliever A.J. Minter from the New York Mets for minor league infielders Bruin Agbayani and Billy Emmerich to reinforce the thin bullpen ahead of the trade deadline. The 19-year-old Agbayani is the son of former Mets fan favorite Benny Agbayani. He was playing for Fort Myers in low Class A. The 23-year-old Emmerich had 23 homers in 86 games for Double-A Wichita. Minter had a 2.35 ERA in 23 innings with 20 strikeouts and only two walks for the Mets. He didn't make a season debut until May 26th after recovering from an injury. Iowa tight end DJ Bonomi expects to receive more attention from the opposing defenses this season. The former Carroll Kuemper star was not even on the depth chart to start last season, but finished as the Hawkeyes' leading receiver with 29 catches, including three for touchdowns. That includes seven receptions for 146 yards. And a score in the Relier Quest Bowl win over Vanderbilt.
2: No one knew about me. No one game planned for me. Now I feel like since I've put it on tape that people are really going to emphasize on like stopping like what I'm good at. So it's I definitely have to be more mindful about I can't get away with the same mistakes I made last year. I'm going to have to continuously improve. And I'm just excited for that challenge, really.
1: With Anderson Ostrenga returning from an Achilles injury, tight end may be the Hawkeyes' most talented group position.
2: It's really inspiring, honestly, to see it, because you can just see it in his eyes, like how badly he wanted to be out there. Like you couldn't even tell that he was injured, just the way that he was acting. Like, he had a great attitude each and every day, willing to show up, willing to answer any questions that anyone had. So it's really special to have someone like that in your room.
1: Hawks open the season at home September 5th against Northern Illinois. Iowa guard Tariq Coleman says the transition from the Missouri Valley Conference to the Big Ten has been fun and challenging. Coleman transferred to Iowa after a freshman season at Illinois State, which he averaged 10 points per game and shot better than 41% from three-point range.
3: It's been everything in between, difficult, fun. The jump in itself, as you would know, has been something that's been interesting in a way of like how you're playing the game of basketball, how you're seeing things. Obviously a little faster, a little bit more physical. I think right now it's just getting comfortable with everything, learning the system, getting more comfortable with the guys, building that chemistry with them.
1: And Colbert hopes to help the Hawkeyes overcome the loss of all Big Ten point guard Bennett Sturts.
3: Overall, man, it's just coming in being myself, trying to, you know, obviously do the right thing, but also still be instinctual out there on the court. So I think the jump has been as expected, you know, MVC to Big Ten play. So difficult, but overall it's coming along nicely.
1: Iowa guard Tariq Coleman. Well, the Northern Iowa basketball coach Kyle Green says team chemistry and strength and conditioning have been the focus of summer drills. Green is getting ready for his first season as the head coach for a program that's coming off a Missouri Valley tournament title and a trip to the NCAA tournament.
4: We thought over the course of the 7 weeks, we wanted to spend as much time together, investing in each other, getting to know each other, and then getting in the weight room and getting after it. I think we've really been successful in those two areas. Sometimes it's hard to see the forest through the trees when you're in it every day. But as I look back over the last 7 weeks and kind of what we're doing this week, I feel really good about the progress we've made.
1: And Green says summer is also a time where teams establish how they will play.
5: We have kind of different structures to the day. We kind of get after a little bit more. But a lot of it's the same. You know, it's the same culture we have. Daily habits, strong mentality, like that kind of thing. It's all still Panther basketball in the same ways that Coach Dake was, KG is.
1: And that was actually senior forward Cal Polk, who is the most experienced returnee. The native of Missouri says there's been a few changes under Green's leadership. It's again, the Twins this weekend at Seattle. Tonight, 9:10 first pitch, 8:30 pregame. Saturday, Sunday, 2:30 pregame, 3:10 first pitch. Inside Twins on Sunday at 2 here on KGLO. That's

0: America Midday Sports, back with weather to wrap up the midday reports after this.
1: Tune in Sunday morning at 10 for the sermon from the Pilot Knob Lutheran Church. If you want to attend services, they start at 9. Sunday school starts at 10:30. Tune in Sunday at 10 for the Pilot Knob Lutheran Church sermon.
0: Twelve 28 to KGLOs. We take a look at the weather forecast. Well, we've had some light rain showers here throughout Mercer Central Iowa throughout the day today. And looking at the numbers here in Mason City, we only picked up about 0.2 inches of rain, at least according to the Weather Service at this point. The forecast was expecting some heavier rain, and there's still a chance for some rain to develop. In fact, we see a line of storms, showers and storms, basically from Spirit Lake up to about Fairmont, Minnesota. Those will be moving in here in an hour or two into our listing area. But there's still that chance for things to develop this afternoon and into the early evening hours. 72 for a high today. Scattered thunderstorms, cloudy skies with winds out of the east at 15 to 20. It will be windy today and tomorrow. Friday night, 59 for a low tonight, with a chance for scattered showers early. North winds at 20 to 25. For tomorrow, partly cloudy with a high 79. North winds at 10 to 20. 59 for a low tomorrow night under a mostly clear sky. Mostly sunny on Sunday with a high of 79. Sunday night, a clear sky, low of 58. Monday, sunny skies with a high of 81. Monday night, mostly clear, low of 61. We'll see a few showers move back into the forecast for Tuesday, Tuesday night into Wednesday. About a 20% chance during the day on Tuesday with a high of 81. Tuesday night, the best chance, about 50-50 chance, a low of 60. Wednesday, some lingering showers. Wednesday and Thursday, in fact, 76 for a high Wednesday. Thursday, a high of 81. Right now around the area, it is 68 in Hampton and Charles City. It is 72 in Estherville, 73 in Alcoa and Clarion, 75 in Iowa Falls, and 77 in Fort Dodge. In Mason City, a southeast wind at 12. The relative humidity is at 96%, and the barometric pressure is steady at 29.76 inches. Cloudy skies here at Radio Park. We're at 68 degrees. 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
2: ABC News, I'm Chuck Severson. President Trump at a cabinet meeting at Camp David in the past hours, taking credit for what he calls a deal with Israel and Hamas.
3: Nobody thought that would be possible, to disarm Hamas. That shows you how much success we're having with Iran.
2: Hamas says it will disarm only later if a Palestinian state is created, something Israel adamantly rejects. On Iran's military, Trump repeated it's been, his word, obliterated.
3: They've got some left, but soon they won't have some left.
2: Spain's government and local officials say about 60,000 migrants crossed the border, entering a Spanish region from Morocco in the past 24 hours. Local officials say about 48,000 have gone back voluntarily. FBI investigating a suspected Iranian cyber attack on Minnesota water systems. Officials saying hackers knocked offline dozens of water systems. Shortages caused by the Iran war led to American oil and gas companies reporting massive spring profits. This is ABC News.
4: It's that time of year when the weather can change in a snap. For more weather more often, keep it locked on AM 1300 KGLO, your hometown weather station.
5: A conversation with AgriLiquid's national agronomist, helpful to better understand corn stress with a hot and mostly dry July. I'm Mark Oppel. Today's bottom line report to end the week and end the month. Calendar indeed rolls to August tomorrow. Many areas of the country have gone most of July, minimal or no rain, while at the same time, heat indexes daily, 110 to over 125 degrees. Stephanie Zelenko is the lead agronomist with AgriLiquid. I spent some time with her this week talking about corn stress. Nighttime temperatures constantly above 75, 78, approaching 80 degrees. Now, her bottom line assessment, we're not in the danger zone yet, but getting close. And the market appeared to agree with her early week, taking a lot of the weather premium out of the market in just a couple of days. She says plants are like humans. They need their rest. Warm overnight temperatures don't allow for that. In fact, corn plants are bred to grow, So when the plant feels at 75 to 80 degree warmth, it continues the growth process. This is the Bottom Line Report. Zelenko adds soybeans are better equipped to deal with the heat, and as we enter August, top yields still possible for corn and soybeans. I'm Mark Oppold, wishing you a profitable day, a profitable week ahead.
6: Now it's time for the Iowa Lottery's Winning Minute. 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
7: I kept trying to tell the dog last night she's going to have some pretty fancy bones, and she just didn't understand me.
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12: This is the Iowa Business Report Friday edition, presented by Iowa History Journal. The July-August issue features a cover story on the famous novel and film State Fair set in Iowa. More at iowahistoryjournal.com. The quarterly survey of Iowa Association of Business and Industry members shows solid optimism. Nicole Crane is Iowa ABI president.
13: It's very optimistic. Jeff, I was surprised to see that 85% plan to make capital expenditures. And most are responding with modest investments, not those large investments. But as you and I have talked, that's always a great indicator of how communities are doing and how businesses overall are doing. If they're putting resources back into the business, you know they're going to stay in Iowa and things are looking pretty good. 62% expect employment levels to remain stable. And a third of those folks surveyed anticipated workforce growth. So this really contrasts with last year's third quarter survey. I remember when we had the conversation, it was a little more reserved and hesitant, especially in the capital expenditure numbers. That really ticked up after the tax bill was put into law. But the third quarter last year told a different story. 62% also expected their sales to expand over the next quarter.
12: Workforce and talent also remain the most frequently identified business challenges, according to the survey. You can review the report and compare with past reports by going to iowaabi.org. The Iowa Business Report is presented today by Iowa History Journal. Six issues a year filled with stories of Iowa's amazing past. More at iowahistoryjournal.com. I'm Jeff Stein for the Iowa Business Report.
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0: Outlook. Hello, everyone. I'm Mark Dorenkamp with Agribusiness News on Brownfield. Pioneer brand corn and soybean seeds deliver higher yields, superior agronomics, and proven performance, more than any other brand in the U.S. That's why they're number one and doing what it takes to stay there. An ag economist says the pork industry has reasons for optimism, but challenges remain. Brownfield's Kellen Havikin has more from the Nebraska Pork Conference.
1: Matt Erickson with Terrain says there are a few factors helping support prices.
2: Exports still remain above that of what we saw back in 2025, so that's positive. You know, some of those other things such as disease-related issues like PERS, you know, that's supportive for the market, but from a death loss perspective, that impacts profitability.
1: He says consumer demand could play a large role heading into the fall.
2: Most pork producers would like the pork cut out higher. We finally reached over $100 per hundredweight, so I think that's positive.
1: But Erickson tells Brownfield,
2: I need to see more momentum on the belly side, at least on the ham side, for the pork cutout to get higher than, let's say, 104, 105.
1: I'm Kellen Havikin for Brownfield.
0: Cash rent negotiations could be complicated by tight margins this fall. Farm management analyst Kent Tesey says even with recent price improvement, the cost of producing corn and soybeans next year will likely squeeze profits.
3: It'll be interesting what happens with cash rents this fall. So far, we haven't seen much adjustment downward in cash rents. And part of that, from a landlord perspective, in states like Minnesota, many counties are talking 8 to 10% or more increases in property taxes.
0: He tells Brownfield flexible cash lease arrangements make sense given current financials.
3: Where you maybe have a base rent and there is a, I guess it's instead of flexible, it's more like a bonus rent.
0: An agronomy manager with Wiffles Hybrid says corn aphids are once again causing issues for some Midwestern farmers. Robbie Meeker, who covers the eastern half of Illinois and all of Indiana, says the insects are blown into the region on storm fronts each season.
4: It seems to be isolated mainly to the I-72 corridor in south. Now, I've had them as far north as I-80. There's some hybrids that they like a little more. They'll focus in on those.
0: And the new CEO of the United Soybean Board says the organization is focused on creating new market opportunities for U.S. soy in 2027. Courtney Knupp tells Brownfield growing domestic demand is just one way to boost farmer profitability.
5: We have opportunities to think about how U.S. soy's research dollars can further alternative innovations that might help us to be more efficient. So we'll continue to work in that vein on how we can best run the production side of the business.
0: The organization's $122.5 million budget focused on health and nutrition, infrastructure and connectivity, and innovation and technology. I'm Mark Dorenkamp with Brownfield Ag News.
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0: In Iowa, over 402,000 people are unsure of where they will find their next meal. That number also accounts for the over 129,000 children who are facing food insecurity. The annual meal gap in Iowa is more than 76 million meals. The additional money required to meet the state's food needs would require nearly $269 million. This is all according to Feeding America's latest Map the Meal Gap study that was released this week. I'm Helena McNamee, and it's time for your Connoisseur Media Ag Update. Joining us today to talk about this recent study is Tammy Nielsen, the CEO of the Food Bank of Iowa. So, Tammy, what does the data in this report tell us about hunger in Iowa?
1: Well, you know, it really just underscores what we already know is happening here across our 55-county service area. We have just seen that need continue to rise, and these numbers really just reinforce that.
0: And that kind of leads into my next question. The data for this report was collected in 2024. Has the level of need for food assistance changed since that data was collected?
1: You know, 2024 was a pretty high need time as well, but we've seen it continue to rise. Certainly the changes to the SNAP program have created some additional barriers and required that folks seek service from one of our providers. And so we continue to just see that need grow even from 2024 to now.
0: And how is the Food Bank of Iowa working to meet this growing need?
1: Well, we're sourcing more food for one, because we just don't have, at a time where the need continues to rise, we're seeing less USDA food than we have in the last couple of years, probably. You know, it used to make up about 25% to 30% of our inventory, and it's gone down quite a lot. So we're, you know, some points it's, you know, 10% of our inventory is USDA food. So at a time where we need more food, we're receiving less from the federal government. So what that does is it's a new challenge for us. We are constantly faced with new challenges, and it's a new challenge to source food and bring it in to the food bank. We source food by the truckload, and we get food donated by the truckload. But we are now spending more per month on food than we did the entire year of 2019. So we're purchasing more food. The food is more expensive than it had been. And then add on to that those additional freight costs due to those fuel prices. So, you know, there are just a lot of different components in there. But we are trying to, you know, bring food in the amounts we need and get it out to the areas that need it.
0: And speaking of the USDA announced last September that it will no longer be tracking data on food insecurity for reports like the Map the Meal Gap report. So moving forward, how are places like the Food Bank of Iowa planning to work around this data gap?
1: Well, that's a great question. And we have been assured by Feeding America, who has run the Map the Meal Gap data and provided those reports for 16 years, they'll continue to do that, and they'll just have to, you know, find new data sources. They're already exploring new and alternative data sources, working with the Feeding America food banks that are across the United States for, you know, our own data, what we're seeing, and then looking at things like food prices and spending and unemployment and all the different factors that go into the entire report. Like right now, we know that half of individuals experiencing food insecurity have incomes that are too high to qualify for SNAP. So they're working and they're making what SNAP deems as a livable wage, or the SNAP qualifiers as a livable wage, but yet they still can't afford, you know, that basic need of food. And so just a lot of different challenges that are happening for folks out there as wages don't keep up with food prices.

0: for that kind of apples to apples data. But knowing that there are other ways and other methods and different components to look at, we know that we can get that information. But that data really tells the story, and so people understand what is happening in their communities. You know, food insecurity doesn't have a certain look. It could be your next door neighbor, somebody you go to church with, somebody that your kiddo goes to school with, their families. You know, it doesn't look a certain way. It looks just like us. And so that data where it shows the numbers of folks who are food insecure in a certain county or location really underscores the fact that there are people struggling right where we all live.
1: If someone listening to this needs help with food, where should they start?
0: Well, they could go to foodbankiowa.org and just click on the Find Food. They can put in their zip code or their city or the area where they work, and they can find a provider nearest them that's convenient for them and works for their schedule. We have 700 partners across those 55 counties. We have 190 school pantries. So if you've got a student, you know, certainly looking into seeing if their school has a school pantry, you know, just popping onto our website. You can do it from your phone. You can do it from your laptop. You can do it from a library. Wherever you are, you can certainly pop on and see, you know, what is near me and where can I go for food.
1: Again, that was Tammy Nielsen, the CEO of the Food Bank of Iowa, discussing the Feeding America's latest Map the Meal Gap study. And with this Connoisseur Media Ag Update, I'm Helena McNamee.
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3: 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I'm Roger McCohen. 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
3: For years, the definition of harm under the Endangered Species Act allowed habitat modification alone to be treated as an unlawful take of a listed species. But now, direct injury to protected wildlife is required rather than broad land use restrictions. Another important development concerns grizzly bears. The Department of the Interior has proposed expanding state management authority in areas where grizzly populations have met or exceeded federal recovery goals. While grizzly bears would remain protected, the proposal would give states greater flexibility to address livestock depredation, public safety concerns, and conflicts between expanding bear populations and rural communities. These actions recognize that conservation should be measured by successful species recovery, not perpetual federal control. Historically, farmers and ranchers have played a major role in recovering many species. The challenge going forward is maintaining healthy wildlife populations without imposing unnecessary regulatory burdens. This has been the Agricultural Law and Tax Report. I'm Roger McCohen.
5: As the market numbers change, we'll keep you informed. That's our pledge to you. AM 1300 KGLO, dedicated to meet the needs of the North Iowa farmers.
6: Soybeans and corn are lower. Cattle are mostly higher. Hogs are up. I'm John Perkins with a Brownfield Market Update. When it comes to short-stature corn, it all started with Stein. For decades, they've been focused on unique hybrids that deliver top yields. Stein invented short-stature corn, then they perfected it. Stein has yield. Soybeans are lower today on fund and technical selling. Traders are monitoring generally favorable development weather in most of the region. Calendar flips over to August tomorrow, and that is generally viewed as the key month for U.S. soybean development, at least in most of the country. Unknown destinations did buy 252,000 tons of new crop U.S. soybeans out of the open. That brings the two-day sales total to 384,000 tons. August beans are 5¾ lower at 1171.5. September's down 5 at 1167.25. August bean meal's $3.30 lower at 310.80. And August soybean oil's down 142 points at 66.93. Corn's lower on fund and technical selling. Large portions of the Midwest and Plains are expected to see at least some rainfall over the next few days. Overall, demand continues to be solid, and that is limiting losses, at least to some extent. Also appears to be some technical support at play in here today as well. September corn, 6 lower at 439¾. December's down 5¾ at 462¾. And wheat today is sharply lower on profit-taking and technical selling. The ongoing issues in the Black Sea region due to Russia's war in Ukraine have not led to any improvement on U.S. export demand. Production in the European Union has been hit by hot, dry weather, but that's mostly just a confirmation of what had already been dialed in to some extent. September Chicago's 26¾ lower at 636¾. New marketing year from the USDA starts tomorrow for cotton and rice. December cotton's up 71 at 81.38. September rice is 16.5 higher at 13.93. Live and feeder cattle are mostly higher, waiting for the rest of the week's direct cash cattle business. Just light trade so far this week at the fairly broadly mixed prices. Nothing really able to establish a trend here. Asking prices are at 235 plus live and 370 dressed. The bids at 365 to 368 dressed in Nebraska. Box beef's up pretty solidly at midday with a big gain for select. August live's 92 higher at 232.15 and October's up 35 at 227.80. August feeders are $1.75 higher at $3.48.22. September feeders are up 167 at 344.12, picking up a little bit.

0: guards on boats and jet skis rushing in to save struggling swimmers. The National Weather Service has issued a high surf advisory through Saturday night.
1: Federal officials are now issuing warnings to water systems around the country after dozens of cyber attacks targeted water systems in Minnesota earlier this week, and it prompted some boil water orders. ABC's Andrea Fujii says many officials are looking to Iran.
2: The FBI has not confirmed Iran's involvement, but officials suspect Iran because it appears the goal of the attacks was to disrupt services as opposed to obtaining ransom money. In 2023, hackers with ties to Iran hacked a water treatment plant near Pittsburgh, saying they targeted the plant for using equipment made in Israel.
1: In Indiana, a 15-year-old boy has been sentenced to 100 years in prison after he was convicted of a gang-related shooting that left one woman dead and two others injured in a reported botched hit on a witness. The boy's 17-year-old co-defendant received 125 years. San Francisco robotics startup has begun offering some home cleaning services for city residents using humanoid robots. Chuck Sievertson, ABC News.
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4: The sound of a seatbelt. 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Buckle up every time. Hear the sound? 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
6: Thunderstorms likely this afternoon. Otherwise, cloudy skies expected. Daytime highs approaching 72. East winds 10 to 20 miles per hour. Cloudy skies expected tonight. Chance of thunderstorms. Lows dip down to 59. Highs around 79 tomorrow. A blend of clouds and sun. Clear skies and dry. Sunday and Monday. Upper 70s. Sunday, low 80s by Monday. That's the weatherology forecast for AM 1300 KGLO. Currently, 68.
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10: Jamie Markley, David Van Camp, and Scott Robbins.
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10: And having some fun.
14: Lighten up, Francis.
10: This is the Markley, Van Camp, and Robbins Show. How about that, huh? It's already Friday. We're excited. I hope you're excited, too. This is the Markley, Van Camp, and Robbins Show. I'm Scott Robbins. Right over there, David Van Camp. Jamie Markley. He takes his vacation time a day or two at a time.
15: Yeah, it's in chunks.
10: That's how it works. Yeah, he does it's there on the employee manual when you get it. Mm-hmm. Take your vacation 1 week at a time.
15: Yeah.
10: 2 weeks at a time, 10 days at a time, or chunks.
15: Yes.
10: And he chose chunks, and that's what he's doing. So he's off for a couple of days. And that list leaves me and Van Camp. And we're going to try to plow through this thing today and get her done. We're going to start with Rand Paul.
15: Mm-hmm.
10: And now, apparently, and again, Rand Paul is obsessed with Anthony Fauci.
15: Yes.
10: Now, the thing is, I don't even doubt that. I think he is obsessed with Anthony Fauci. I do.
15: Yeah.
10: I think it's for all the right reasons, mind you.
15: I think so, too, yeah.
10: Yeah. But, I mean, they're trying to make it into this. He's insane. He can't get it. Anyway, we got a clip for you here, and where's this one coming from? Anyway?
15: This is from Fox Business. He was talking about Anthony Fauci and the diary that was released.
16: The most important revelation is not his adoration of celebrities. The most important revelation was that in January of 2020, he said and he knew that the early cases didn't come from the wet market, which made it less likely that it came from nature. But for years, we have clips for years of him continuing to say publicly that it came from the wet market.
17: Yes.
15: Well, including 2 days after he wrote in that little diary of his that, well, it looks like the wet market may have been an amplifier but was not the source. But two days later, he's on television saying, well, we think that's the source.
10: Right.
15: Yeah.
10: And he knew then. Mm-hmm. It was CYA time almost immediately.
15: Yeah. Now, I think the obsession with fame portion of it is quite amusing and humiliating for Anthony Fauci. But yes, Rand Paul is right. The big controversy is that Anthony Fauci.

0: Fauci, science's only begotten son, was actually saying one thing in public and believing something completely different, even with the vaccines. He said, look, I don't even feel safe with the vaccines. But then he's going out on national television every day saying, hey, it's time to do what you're told. Go get this COVID vaccine.
1: I saw a clip, and there's a lot of clips going around right now of some of the embarrassing things that were said by news anchors in this country. Oh, yeah. And newsrooms in this country, then it's terribly embarrassing, and they all should be ashamed of themselves. They're not, but they should be. Anyway, all that being said, so I'm watching this, and a lot of the clips that came up, and they just break your heart when you see them. Yeah. Two clips. One of the elderly looking out windows while their loved ones are outside, you know, waving at them through a closed window. Can't open the window either. Because after all, I mean, you know, germs can penetrate that. So you can't do that. And there they are, and some of these people are dying. And it's just so sad. They wheel the hospital bed up to the window. Good Lord, that's terrible. The other one was little children crying their eyes out because they have to wear these masks. And they're 2 years old, and they're getting a shot. Good Lord, man. What are we doing? Well, I mean, I look back on this time, and I think to myself, man, I should have been much more vocal than I was.
0: Well, and you were pretty vocal.
1: I was, yeah.
0: So, yeah, I mean, it really is a shame what happened. And a lot of it is determined based on where you were in the country.
1: Yes.
0: But, I mean, as much as people like to talk about how, like, open Texas was, for example. It was closed. I mean, nothing compared to Illinois or New York or California. I mean, it was shut down, and there were restrictions put in place. So that you can't whitewash all of that. And all of that was because of the recommendations coming out of the task force, including by Mr. Anthony Fauci. Here's more from Rand Paul.
2: That is the definition of dishonesty.
3: Senator, I got 30 seconds and I want to get this in. Dr. Fauci's diary shows that he took credit for influencing the COVID-19 lockdowns. This entry from March 2020 claims he convinced the mayor of New York City to close schools. But we heard nothing about that from Fauci yesterday, of course. This was extremely detrimental to children, right? Will he ever have to answer for that?
2: Well, not only did he order these things privately, publicly he was saying he didn't do it. And the governors did this, the mayors did it. But he did take credit for it privately. Mm. He talked to all these people privately. And shutting down the schools was based on this 6 feet of distance that he's now admitted there was no science to support it.
3: None at all.
0: Yeah, and going behind President Trump, having private conversations with all of these leaders around the country, and then not to mention, like, what the aide to Gavin Newsom told him, according to his own diary, which is, Gavin Newsom had decided to shut things down because of what he saw you talking about on television.
1: Yeah. Yeah.
0: So, he doesn't have the authority to shut things down, but he has the authority to give people advice that they followed because they trusted Fauci. And it became a very much, you know, the science versus Donald Trump. And then if you hear some of the things that Trump was talking about, because he wasn't completely anti-lockdown either, by the way. I mean, you can't, I know he's trying to push back on that, but I mean, no, he was critical of Sweden, for example, saying, hey, look, you know, Sweden could have a really bad situation if they don't completely lock down. They didn't.
1: Well, you're buying a story from a person that you feel like is intellectually superior to you in this area.
0: Yeah.
1: And you're going with it because they're in that position.
0: But
1: I mean, so you got to play along with it to a certain extent anyway.
0: Oh, sure. Well, and also, I mean, when you have Fauci out there talking about how irresponsible it is for Trump to even consider opening up before Easter of 2020, oh my goodness, you know, this is this terrible thing. I understand, you know, Trump wanted to try to find some sort of middle ground, it looks like.
1: I think so, too. And I think he was hearing it from both sides.
0: Yeah.
1: I mean, they were in his ear the whole time.
0: Oh, for sure.
1: You know, another thing, and Deborah Birx, the scarf lady, mm-hmm. who was, you know, hand in hand with Fauci during the whole thing. We saw her on TV all the time, too.
0: Mm-hmm.
1: And she was saying in an interview that they knew that the 2 weeks to flatten the curve thing was nonsense.
0: Oh, yeah. They
1: knew it when they did it.
0: The way that she talked about it, though, and I think if you go back and check, that was kind of the initial intent, was to say, hey, we're recommending that people just, you know, limit travel and all of that. And then she says, and then all of a sudden we're getting all these reports that schools are going to be shut down and, you know, businesses are going to be closed. And it's like, well, that's not really what we were getting at. Again, also slightly revisionist history.
1: Exactly.
0: On the part of Dr. Birx.
1: Yes.
0: But she brought up the point, you know, then I come to find out that behind closed doors, Anthony Fauci was the guy ordering the code red all over the place.
1: Yep. Yep. Sure enough. Mm-hmm. Chuck Todd weighed in because as only Chuck Todd can. Was this on his Toddcast?
0: It was on the Chuck Toddcast, actually.
1: Yeah.
0: Yes.
1: Ridiculous name. Okay, yeah.
0: Yeah, he's very upset that anyone would dare question Anthony Fauci in the manner that Rand Paul is.
1: Oh, sure.
4: He's 85. He's, you know, it's ridiculous that he's being, you know, this is basically Rand Paul, I think, is participating in elder abuse here.
1: Oh, okay.
4: That doesn't mean I don't think Fauci should have to answer questions. But releasing the private journals was just gross. That's not fact-finding. It was just a public humiliation.
0: Well, I actually think it was fact-finding.
1: I disagree, yeah.
0: Like what we talked about, what we have talked about for the last week and what we just talked about 2 minutes ago. You know, there were a lot of things that Fauci was saying to himself in private that he was not sharing with the rest of the class. That's a problem. And also coordinating with other researchers in the field to try to say, hey, we got to, you know, push away from this whole lab leak thing. There's one guy in these, and I don't think this was in the diary. It was actually some documents that were released by Rand Paul and by the committee that he chairs. But where there was a researcher saying, I'm surprised this didn't come out of North Carolina. Because apparently they were doing the same kind of research at a bio lab in North Carolina. It's like, okay, yeah. So there was a massive cover your keister operation going on. With Fauci behind closed doors. So it's not just a public humiliation, but that's how Chuck Todd on the Chuck Toddcast wants to frame it.
4: And, you know, here's the irony here. So what did we learn? Anthony Fauci enjoyed the media attention. You know who else enjoys a lot of media attention? Rand Paul. In fact, if we indicted every single person in Washington who enjoyed being recognized by Barbara Streisand, Julia Roberts, or Kelsey Grammer, there'd be nobody left to serve. So look, it's very frustrating watching all this. We know Rand Paul's obsession is origin of COVID. And we get it. The internet demands one answer. Reality gives us usually two. This virus may have the answer. Everybody may be right. It's very likely. The most likely aspect of this is that the virus originated naturally. It was being studied in a laboratory after already being found naturally. And it all escaped. But the point is,
1: what?
4: Origin and release are not the same thing.
0: Sorry, I'll pause it right there.
1: I have no idea where that theory came from.
0: Yeah,
1: a new one.
0: Yeah, I had not heard that one. I don't know if these are sources in his head. I mean, maybe, but I had just not heard that. I mean, I think it seems to be more likely that it was being studied in that lab, yes, and then it got out. But then here's the straw man argument that he brings up on the old Chuck Toddcast.
4: And one doesn't automatically answer the other. And it doesn't do anything to help us prepare for the next pandemic. So look, it is, I just find this thing, it's obvious what it is. It's a political distraction to what's going on right now with Republican Party politics. For Rand Paul, it's just an obsession. It's a grievance. And I think it's a terrible look on him. I genuinely think this is, you know, a pretty thoughtful senator, you know, 60 to 80% of the time.
0: Mm-hmm. And then he goes on from there.
1: Oh,
0: I agree that it's an obsession.
1: Well, of course it's an obsession, yes.
0: I think part of it, too, is that Fauci, along with others, did everything they could to try to discredit Rand Paul when he was actually right about a whole lot of things. So there is a personal aspect to that. With Rand Paul, I believe. And I, you know, again, we've talked about this before. I don't always like Rand Paul's style, but in this, you know, he's been like a dog with a bone with this whole thing. And I think part of it is because, yes, of course he likes the attention. They all do.
1: Yeah.
0: You know, that's why Bernie Moreno from Ohio was dropping F-bombs at the hearing. He wanted his viral moment.
1: He got it.
0: And he certainly did get it. And I thought it was fairly entertaining because Fauci had to sit there and take it. But yeah, for Rand Paul, remember the NBC story after the moment where Fauci said, Senator Paul, you don't know what you're talking about, or whatever.
1: Yeah.
0: NBC News on the Today Show ran a story on that, but didn't say actually what the lead up to that was, which was damning to Fauci. All they highlighted was that, you know, Fauci went after Rand. So you know, Rand Paul's like, well, screw this guy. Yes, of course I'm going to be asking these questions.
1: Yeah. Well, yeah, he drew first blood, no question. Yeah. But here's the thing, too. I mean, when I'm looking at all this, and Chuck Todd's point is, well, it was embarrassing, and Diary was just embarrassing. Mm-hmm. You don't put it on a freaking government server then, jackass.
0: Oh, I'm glad he did. Mean,
1: if you want this stuff kept to yourself for the next generation to pour through after you're gone, mm-hmm. then you don't put it on a government server. It's open to anybody. Yeah. You dope. So anyway, yeah, that's part of it. I want to get to the my second least favorite senator in Illinois. Mm-hmm. I hate them both, but this time it's Dick Durbin's turn. Yes. And Dick has now taken the side of the socialist, you tell me. He's come aboard, huh?
0: Yeah, well, there's a big battle happening in the Democrat Party that we've talked about a lot because socialists are running and winning Democrat primaries. And Senator John Fetterman, he's picking a fight with Bernie Sanders because Bernie is one of the driving forces behind getting these socialists on board. Bernie doesn't seem to care, so I thought this was funny. CNN played the back and forth between John Fetterman and Bernie Sanders for Dick Durbin to, well, try to get his reaction to all of this. And it was very interesting to me.
5: Let me play this for you, Senator.
6: Is Bernie making it harder for Democrats to recapture the majority?
7: Well, yeah. I mean, like, what's he out on? Well, what's in it for him? You know, if it's not anything more at this point, ego. You know, maybe sit a few out, Bernie. You know, it's you're not helping.
8: I would not put too much credibility in what somebody like Fetterman says. So, John, I'm not going to take your advice.
5: Who's right here, Senator?
9: There's a progressive wing within the Democratic Party. We have seen it demonstrated in a lot of elections. We are a big tent party, and there's room for progressives as well as those who have a different point of view. I would say to Bernie Sanders, we need your help. In a constructive way, and I'm sure you're going to give it as you have in the past. So, Mr. Fetterman, John Fetterman, my colleague, I respect you very much, but we need a big tent to bring this party together and take the presidency back.
0: We need a big party.
1: Yep. Oh, God. Okay.
0: We need to get together.
1: You know, here's the thing about Dick Durbin. I can pretty much tell you what he's going to say before he says it because he runs the company line, has all the time. I really don't even know what the guy stands for. I've never known. Okay. They just tell him what to say. And now, by the way, here comes the Big Ten argument again, too.
0: Oh, yeah.
1: And that you got to include that. That was in the notes that were given to him by the party, too. You mm-hmm. will say this.
0: Everybody's been saying that. Yeah, Big Ten.
1: Yeah. That's what he is. This is the Big Ten. I mean, communists are welcome. We can't call them that, but that's what they are. Progressives, yeah. Please. Yeah. I'm not surprised. He irritates the hell out of me anyway. So, and he's, by the way, 113. He's gone after this year, too. Right?
0: Yeah, he's out.
1: Yeah, be another nut that takes the place. Mm-hmm. I mean, Tammy Duckworth, is she even still the senator?
0: Yeah.
1: You never hear from her anymore, though.
0: No, she usually never. Keeps a lower profile. Yeah.
1: All right, I want to get to this Katie Wilson audio. We're going to have time for this?
0: We'll have time for it in a little bit, yeah.
1: Okay, good. We got to get some Katie Wilson, the mayor of Seattle. Yeah, I can't wait to hear from her. That's always fascinating to me. All right, top five things, top five stories we're following today. We'll get to that coming up next. This is the Mark Lee Van Camp and Robin Show.
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0: Yep. This is the Markley, Van Camp, and Robbins Show. I'm Scott Robbins, right over there, David Van Camp, Jamie Markley on special assignment today. The top five stories we're following today. David!
1: Roderick Bray, the Republican who led the charge against Trump's push to redistrict in Indiana, is now not seeking re-election to his leadership post in the state Senate because he's lost the support of his colleagues. Number four, President Trump says, remember this picture on the massive illegal alien surge in Spain. That's going to be us in 3 years. If the wrong side gets in, if the Democrats get in, you will not live a very good life.
0: We talked about this yesterday, and I agree 100%. Yeah. Show people that picture.
1: And so number three, just some context on that. Spain's Interior Ministry estimates around 60,000 illegal aliens crossed into Ceuta in the last 24 hours from Morocco. This is a small territory that's on the northern coast of Africa.
0: Yeah.
1: That's what's called an exclave. So it's not part of continental Europe, but it's an easy access point for, obviously, tens of thousands, and the numbers are growing, and it's absolute chaos. We'll have a statement from the president coming up in just a minute. Number, what are we on now? Number

0: number two. That was
1: number two. Sorry.
0: Number two, the Democrat who replaced Graham Plattner in the U.S. Senate race in Maine is apparently married to his second cousin. Troy Jackson and his wife have two kids together. Yeah. Okay.
1: This is so great.
0: Yeah. So we go from the Nazi to the cousin humper. All right.
1: Kissing cousins.
0: Yeah. And then number one, investigators believe Iran probably behind the cyber attack on Minnesota water systems. Minnesota IT services said that operational technology at more than 30 community water systems was targeted. There have been other states targeted as well.
1: It's like a reoccurring nightmare for me.
0: Oh, yeah. President Trump, though, says that he thinks it's corrupt governors. I think he's trying to play the diplomatic game. I'd rather he just not say anything. But here's the president talking about Spain.
2: You know, I saw Spain yesterday, and I watched the catastrophe that took place. It looks like an invasion of a country by hundreds of thousands of people. And that same thing's going to happen to us if the Republicans don't get elected, except worse, much bigger, much easier to get into, despite the fact that we have built thousands of miles of wall.
0: Yeah. I mean, it's true. You got to think about that. All right. What's your story? It's coming up, Scott.
3: Yep.

0: Late in the session on Friday, soybeans and corn are lower. I'm John Perkins with a Brownfield Market Update. You better build bigger bins. It's just a suggestion, but regardless, be ready to maximize your per acre profits with MX Series corn by Stein. Stein has yield. Soybeans and corn are lower, keeping an eye on the generally favorable development weather in many areas. August beans are down 6 3/4 to 1170.5. September's 4 3/4 lower to 1167.5. September corn 6.5 lower at 439.25, and December's down 6 at 462.5. Live cattle were mixed, waiting for the rest of the week's direct trade, with August up 52 at 231.75 and October down 20 at 227.25. Feeders are supported by the lower move in corn. September was $1.32 higher at 343.77. And oversold after the recent decline, August hogs are up 42 at 98.85. October lean Friday was up $1.50 at 84.85. John Perkins, Brownfield.
1: Thunderstorms likely this afternoon. Otherwise, cloudy skies expected. Daytime highs approaching 72. East winds 10 to 20 miles per hour. Cloudy skies expected tonight. Chance of thunderstorms. Lows dip down to about 59. Highs around 79 tomorrow. A blend of clouds and sun. Clear skies and dry. Sunday and Monday, upper 70s. Sunday, low 80s by Monday. That's the weatherology forecast for AM 1300 KGLO. Currently 68.
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6: He just takes two or three days at a time, so that's what he does. So anyway, it's us. We're in, and I know, David, you've been bit by a bug, too. I mean,
7: yeah.
6: One of those summertime bugs.
7: Yeah, one of those, like, late summer, just in time to get well and get sick all over again when the kids go back to school.
6: Yeah, this has got nothing to do with the lettuce you ate.
7: No.
6: Okay, all right.
7: No diarrhea lettuce.
6: Just chicken of the explosive variety, yes. Because now that we know that there are different descriptors of diarrhea.
7: Yes.
6: You get moderate diarrhea, inconvenient diarrhea.
7: Yes.
6: And then you move on to the explosive. Mm-hmm. That's the triple crown of diarrhea right there.
7: Yeah.
6: All right, I can tell you that no one else is talking about this today but us. All right, David, what do you got going on? What's happening?
7: Seattle police chief has officially, quote-unquote, resigned.
6: Oh,
7: I mean, he was asked to tender his resignation after the mess of a comms response to the deadly shooting on Sunday at the Seattle Center at that food festival. Mayor Katie Wilson announced it in a recorded video, basically saying, hey, you know, we all need to be held accountable, but we're only going to make the chief accountable.
6: Right.
7: That's pretty much it. So here we go.
8: Earlier this week, I should not have defended the fact that the city did not use Alert Seattle. Through our review, I have learned that there was a miscommunication between departments that resulted in no alert going out when it would have been a good tool to use. I also want to name that there was miscommunication between SPD and my office about the timing of a press conference late in the evening, between 9:45 and 10:45 p.m. What I did not fully understand in that...
7: Before she goes on, the issue there was that there was a second gunman on the loose, or a second suspect on the loose, and they waited 5 hours to tell people about it.
6: Yep.
7: And the thing is, I mean, it sounds like it was actually her office that was preventing a press conference. I know they're denying that, but she's blaming the police, I guess. But the word is that they were waiting for other elected officials to show up in town before they gave this critical update, which, you know, it's one thing if you're waiting on a press conference just sort of say everything that has already happened. But when you have another suspect actively on the loose, you got to get that information out.
6: Yeah, but you got to get everybody gathered around the TV, the television shot.
7: Oh, yeah. You got to have, you know, local dignitaries, the governor, Pramila Jayapal, everybody's got
6: to
7: be there.
6: Yeah, they had to wait for Jayapal to get there, apparently.
7: Right.
6: Too. I'm serious.
7: Yeah. All right, and here we go. A little bit more from the mayor, Katie Wilson.
8: What I did not fully understand in that moment was how little information had reached the public or the press since the incident began at 6 p.m. Had I known that, I would have pushed for an immediate briefing rather than waiting for a press conference to be organized. The frustration that was directed at elected officials arrived.

0: having that evening was understandable, and it was frustration that had been building for hours. We are now putting in place processes and protocols to ensure that this does not happen again. This includes updated SPD protocols for communicating with the media and the public, clearer coordination between departments, and stronger communication channels between my office and SPD. As we move forward, accountability applies to me, our systems, and every part of city leadership. Today, that includes an important update about SPD. This afternoon, I received and accepted the resignation of Chief Barnes. I want to thank him for his service to the city.
1: Okay.
2: Which city?
1: Yeah, right. He didn't live there full time. He didn't live in Seattle full time. So, yeah, it is. It's just such a mess. And I think it's funny that the one guy is the police chief. He's the guy who's going to fall down for everybody else.
2: Yep.
1: I mean, I guess that's kind of how leadership works. I mean,
2: yeah.
1: But yeah, with Katie.
2: Can't fire herself.
1: Yeah, Katie. Well, she can. She could resign. She probably should resign. If you really understand it, if you're like, I didn't realize how little information was getting out to the public. Really? You're not.
2: I do not know that. Yeah.
1: This is what happens, though, when you've got this, you know, 40-something-year-old who's never had a real job in her life, never had to provide for herself, living off the parents' dime until she got elected. This is what happens when you put somebody like that in a position of leadership. It is deer in the headlights.
2: It's almost a precursor now to run for a mayor of a sizable city.
1: Right.
2: You have no experience and no job, no real job.
1: No job. Parents, you know, you have no practical experience in anything, but, you know, you've got ideals.
2: Right.
1: And that makes up for it, I guess.
2: Absolutely. Yeah. Yes, sir. Yes, sir. Crazy, crazy, crazy.
1: Yep. Well, meanwhile, in Madison, you mentioned this yesterday, Madison, Wisconsin, a bunch of dirty communists have set up an autonomous zone in Madison protesting. They're calling it the CRAZ, because it's the Corey Ruiz Autonomous Zone. Corey Ruiz is this dirtbag who stabbed a cop and got shot.
2: Has a record as long as your arm. Should have been in jail.
1: Yeah. Deadbeat dad.
2: Yeah.
1: Had multiple run-ins with the cops.
2: Yes.
1: Stabbed a cop, got shot and killed. All right.
2: He's been sainted now.
1: Yes, of course he is. Yes. Here's a news report about the CRAZ, including a comment from a city council member. You'll hear him about halfway through the clip talking about the price, because the city is literally paying to keep this going. It's not just being permitted.
2: They're
1: providing resources for this.
2: Yep, sure are.
1: Here we go.
3: You could see just how much the encampment has grown at the site where Corey was shot and killed by Madison police. Protesters have put up a number of tents here. They have people essentially running checkpoints at each side of the encampment, checking who's coming in and out of this site. They even have tire spikes in the perimeter. The city has also put their own salt trucks on one end of the intersection. And they've also scheduled garbage pickup for residents in the area, as well as people inside of the encampment.
4: I can't say, you know, what it's all costing, but I'm sure we'll find out.
3: But there is, you know, a price tag to keep something like this going.
4: Certainly. So when we have those salt trucks going, there's overtime involved, certainly. And with any of these other services, yes.
3: I reached out to Madison's mayor for an interview, which her office declined at this time. But in statements that were released to the public, it said that her office is working to come up with a peaceful resolution to all of this while still honoring Corey. But protesters that I've spoken with here tell me they're not going anywhere until the officer involved in this shooting is facing charges.
1: How captured are you?
2: Yes.
1: When you go, okay, yeah, this lifelong criminal who stabbed a cop gets killed, and a bunch of idiot kids try to take over a couple of city blocks or whatever. It's like an intersection or something like that they've got. Not only are you providing, sanitation services.
2: Yes.
1: You're going to send in hardworking men who go and handle garbage all day for a living to clean up and wipe the keisters of these spoiled brats who have set up this autonomous zone. And you also say we need a peaceful resolution that also, by the way, honors the memory of the dirtbag criminal whose death means that Madison is actually safer than it was before the shooting.
2: There is no peaceful resolution here, okay?
1: No.
2: We're going to go in and rock some heads until this thing gets cleared out.
1: Just bring in the
2: water. This is ridiculous.
1: Listen, I've seen pictures of some of these people in the Kraz. I bring in the water cannons. It's been a while since they've even had a shower.
2: Yeah.
1: It's called two birds, one stone.
2: I want to know where everybody's from, too.
1: Oh, yeah.
2: Because, I mean, the bat signal goes out.
1: Oh, for
2: and,
1: sure.
2: And everybody comes running and gets paid for it. You know what pisses me off, though, is the...

0: idea that there's some sort of, we have to negotiate.
1: Yeah.
0: We're not negotiating. It's not negotiating. You took over a street.
1: Right.
0: You can't do that. If I live on that street, I got to go through a checkpoint to get to my house. No. No. We're not playing that game. There's no resolution other than me going in and forcibly dragging your hippie ass out.
1: Exactly.
0: That's it.
1: It's,
0: we're not talking to you. There's yeah. there's no peace accords going on here. God, that's appeasement.
1: Yes.
0: That's giving them exactly what they want, and you're supplying them with porta potties.
1: Yes, and no. sanitation service, and trash pickup.
0: We're not doing that. You're going to pick it all up in a chain gang.
1: That would be justice, yes.
0: Absolutely, that would be justice. You're going to clean up your own messes.
1: Yeah, people who actually...
0: You're like your parents should have told you to do years ago and didn't.
1: I mean, yeah, the people who actually contribute to society shouldn't be on the hook for cleaning up these brats' messes.
0: No.
1: It's ridiculous.
0: No. And you're bringing in porta-potties?
1: Yes.
0: God. What are you opening up, food carts too?
1: Right,
0: I don't know.
1: They probably will, yeah.
0: Yeah, you know, yeah, let's have a couple of food carts on either end.
1: All right, it's time.
0: And it's free, by the way, too.
1: Oh, yeah.
0: So the city will pay for that as well.
1: Yeah. God,
0: dang.
1: Well, all right. Now that you're all wound up, it's time for What's Your Story?
0: All right, yeah.
1: This is something we do a couple of times every single day. Where we go around the table and share a story that caught our attention, may not be the biggest story of the day, but you wanted to share it with everybody else. Anyway, Scott, what's your story?
0: I'm going to go back to Seattle for just a second here, and this has to do with the WNBA. A couple of young girls, and they were described as cute as a button young girls, and they are, went to a game featuring, it was the Seattle, what is the name of their team? Seattle
1: Storm I think.
0: Troopers
1: yeah.
0: or something.
1: Storm,
0: I don't know what it is. Yeah. So anyway, they go to the game because, Sophie Cunningham and Caitlin Clark are going to be playing with Indiana there, right? And they bring signs with them. And the signs say, thank you for speaking up for us girls. Meaning that's what Sophie did. She spoke out against the trans thing going on in the world today. With men participating in women's athletics, right?
1: Yeah.
0: Very sane approach. She wasn't bitter or crappy about it. She just said, no, I don't think it's right. I think girls should have a girl's space where they're allowed to participate and play in athletics without being bodied up by some guy.
1: Mm-hmm.
0: I don't agree with that. I think it's terrible and it shouldn't happen. End of story. Went on to say, clarify it by saying, look, I got mass love for everybody, but there's just some things you can't do. Yeah. And that's one of the things in my mind. Well, the owner of the Seattle Stormtroopers decided that she was taking exception to it and went up to these girls during the game. Her name is Celeste Keating. And she, by the way, is one of the co-owners of the team.
1: Yeah.
0: Went up to them and started yelling at them. Told them they were blanking insane. And then you got these guys, these men in the crowd. These men. Well, I use that term loosely.
1: Yeah.
0: Right, yeah. Who go up there and start hassling them, too. And one's like, take out the trash. Come over here and get them out. Get them to blanking out of here. And now they got all these people that gathered around yelling at them. And they started crying and the whole thing. And so that's where it is right now. Well, they suspended the co-owner for 5 games, right?
1: Yeah.
0: So she got booted for 5 games. She can't come back to any of the games. No big deal there. But I'm thinking to myself, how long are we going to let this go on? I mean, the NBA, by the way, has some blood on their hands, too, because they're supplying cash to the WNBA
1: sure.
0: to keep it afloat. And you got to cut that crap off right now.
1: Mm-hmm.
0: These girls did nothing wrong. They weren't yelling. They weren't jumping up and down. They were holding a sign.
1: Yeah.
0: And Sophie Clark is one of the big heroes in their lives.
1: Cunningham. Yeah.
0: Or Cunningham, rather.
1: Yeah.
0: Sophie Cunningham is one of the big heroes in their life. And I'm so frustrated by it and upset by it because it's just like you can't, unless you toe the line 100%, you can't differentiate at all.
1: Well, that's
0: you can't say, look, man, let people be whatever people want to be, but this is not a space that they can get into, right?
1: Right. Well, and that's the damnedest thing about the whole thing is like Sophie Cunningham's statement of just saying, yeah, we need to protect girls' spaces. Okay, cool.
0: That's it.
1: That is something that is shared, like, at worst, by 80% of the population.
0: Absolutely.
1: It's probably like 90, really.
0: More
1: like,
0: sane people,
1: yeah.
0: Yes, understand what that means. Yes.
1: Yes.
0: And by the way, I can't wait for the day that a guy who's a 12th man in the NBA, or is done.

0: Yeah, just they just declare for the draft. You know, they know they're not NBA caliber.
1: Yeah.
0: But they can absolutely declare for the draft, and they'll go in and you know, they'll make the team, and they'll dominate. Like I said, if you had one of the premier NBA players,
1: yeah,
0: and they were playing the WNBA, they would score 500 points a game.
1: Right.
0: They would.
1: Yeah.
0: So, anyway.
1: All right, it's What's Your Story, where we go around and share a story that may not be the biggest one of the day, but something that caught your attention. This is related to one of the big stories of the day for my story, and it is the absolute invasion that is going on in that Spanish exclave in Africa.
0: Man.
1: Dude, 60,000 people in this tiny little territory have crossed in, and the border collapsed yesterday. 60,000 people and counting in 24 hours. Well, now you've got Italy and several other countries suspending the agreement that they usually have in the European Union, which is freedom of travel. Like, you don't have to have a passport to go from one EU country to the next. You can just go. Well, they're suspending that agreement. I think Finland and Sweden are also asking for waivers on that. And France is locking down its borders. Man, it's almost like all these countries are going, Spain? Never heard of it.
0: They're, right.
1: Huh? What? Spain? Huh?
0: Yeah.
1: They're like, well, hey, there's this EU agreement that you've got to, you know, help disperse some of this population. And they're like, new phone, who dis? They're not going to answer that call because they've got France, a lot of problems on their own.
0: France has got a big problem with it, too.
1: Yeah, they do. So that is my story for What's Your Story.
0: Okay. Woof. Okay, I'm going to get some happy stuff out here.
1: All right. Oh, we do have Nimrods in the
0: really
1: news.
0: Have one.
1: Yeah. Yeah. Including a grocery chain that is, selling ice cubes.
0: All right.
1: We'll get to that.

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0: All right, man. This is the Markley, Van Camp, and Robin Show. I'm Scott Robbins. Right over there, you see that guy right over there? That's David Van Camp. Jamie Markley, the guy who's not here, he'll be back on Wednesday.
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10: With a look at local news, Bob Fisher on KGLO. A ribbon-cutting ceremony was held yesterday for the new horse barn at the North Iowa Event Center. The new 15,120-square-foot, $1.5 million facility includes a new warm-up arena, 39 new stalls, and a new wash rack. Barb Wood was on the fair board when the project got underway and says the improvements were needed to keep top-notch horse shows and equestrian events coming to Mason City.
11: We decided that we wanted to have a better revenue. And so to get people here, we need to build a facility that is top-notch, which we did. And it is so much nicer when people come here to actually use the facilities that we have. And it actually will pull more and more different types of shows here because of it.
10: It's estimated that horse shows and equestrian events at the North Iowa Event Center in Mason City generate about $4.5 million annually for the city and county. The Republican seeking Iowa's second district seat in the U.S. House as farmers tell him they're supporting President Trump's decisions that impact agriculture. Joe Mitchell of Clear Lake says he's been touring county fairs of the second district this summer, having conversations with farmers on a number of ag-related issues. Mitchell says farmers want Trump to correct the trade policy mistakes of the previous administration.
12: We want him to make a good commitment. We want him to make a fair trade deal with China and other countries. But we want to make sure that we have trade policy in place that our kids are going to benefit from. They're like, it doesn't matter about us, it matters about our kids. And so, you know, they said all the fertilizer, the seed, all of that, even the, you know, corn being 428 a bushel right now, they're like, that started under Biden. That wasn't under the president. The president picked up a mess. And so that was encouraging.
10: Mitchell faces Democrat Lindsey James in Dubuque in the November election for the Northeast Iowa-based district that includes Cerro Gordo, Worth, Mitchell, Floyd, and Butler counties in our immediate listing area. He was at the North Iowa Fair yesterday. From the KGLO Newsroom, I'm Bob Fisher reporting.
13: Soybeans and corn were lower Friday. Cattle finished mixed and hogs closed higher. I'm John Perkins with a Brownfield Market Update. You are made for farming, so is Stein. 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Stein Seed Company is right there with you. Stein has yield. Soybeans were lower on fund and technical selling as traders monitored generally favorable development weather in most of the region. Unknown destinations did buy 252,000 tons of new crop U.S. beans ahead of the open. August soybeans were 5.25 lower at 11.72, and September was down 1.5 at 11.70¾. August bean meal was $1.90 lower at $3.12.20, and August soybean oil was 123 points lower at $67.12. Corn was lower. Large portions of the Midwest and Plains are expected to see at least some rainfall over the next few days. Overall, demand continues to be solid, and that did limit losses, at least to some extent. September corn was down 5 at 440 and 3 quarters. December was 4.5, lower at 464. Wheat fell sharply on profit-taking. The ongoing issues in the Black Sea region have not led to an improvement in U.S. export demand. Production in the European Union has been hit by hot, dry weather, but that seems to be largely...
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3: Yep.
1: Making sense of it all.
3: Now I get it.
1: And having some fun.
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1: This is the Markley, Van Camp, and Robbins Show.
5: Yep. Here we go. This is the Markley, Van Camp, and Robbins Show. I'm Scott Robbins. Right over there, David Van Camp. Jamie Markley on special assignment. He'll be back with us next week. All right. Deborah Birx has been out yapping lately. You know, she didn't get a pardon. Your mic's off, David.
6: All right. There we go. No, she did not.
5: She didn't get a pardon. No. So is she open to being drugged in front of Congress now?
6: I guess so. It seems like she's feeling pretty comfortable about her role or any private documents that may be out there.
5: This is one of the things that I found very interesting. This next clip you've got here is her claim that election politics drove COVID policies.
6: Yeah.
5: Which is, again, something we suspected.
6: Well, I think you kind of knew, right?
5: But here's, it felt like it anyway.
6: Yeah, here's Deborah Birx talking to the CBS streaming channel.
7: I think all of us need to be quite honest with ourselves about how not only the information evolved, but the needs for the relevant, what we call countermeasures, should have also evolved. But because it was an election year, there were states that persisted in their very tight mitigations, and others that showed us a way that you could open K through 12 and higher ed. And I saw it myself. If you gave higher ed tests, they really prevented spread. And so we should have a dialogue about how are we going to do this next time? How are we going to prevent spread? How do we keep K through 12 open? How do we keep higher ed open? How do we keep businesses open?
6: Well, I think you look at states like Georgia, then Florida, and then eventually Texas. I mean, you look at these states that did it successfully. And I it would be great if we could have this reasonable conversation. The problem right now is that whenever somebody wants to hold, I don't know, whether it's the teachers union, whether it's Anthony Fauci, people like that accountable for knowingly pushing falsehoods about the COVID response and what it should be or where it came from or how it developed, you get shouted down by one political party. It's like that part has to happen first. We have to hold people accountable who knew better and still went this disastrous route.
5: Yeah, and those are the people, and in the states that she's referring to that had the harshest lockdown measures were states run by governors who hated Donald Trump.
6: Yes.
5: So whatever would make Trump look better or the economy feel better, they were not going to go along with it because they might lose.

0: lose the election.
1: Well,
0: I mean, it was pathetic, man. And I go back to this, and I think a lot of these guys, too, in these blue states, these governors, always had the idea they were just a little smarter than you were.
1: Yes.
0: Like, you hang on, you dumb people. You people out there who are buying into the fact that maybe there's questions as to what Fauci or Birx are saying. Maybe we should be questioning some of this. Well, I can't let you out there yapping your gums. I got to shut you up.
1: Because
0: we're smarter than you.
1: Yes. Well, and I think forget about
0: J.B. Pritzker.
1: Right. And also, you can even set aside the politics of it. It became a status symbol for the left. That if you're wearing a mask at every opportunity, if you're getting, you know, your 15th booster or whatever, that's a status symbol that you're smarter, that you are the one following the science.
0: Right.
1: And the all these other people
0: are the
1: aren't.
0: Ones not doing it. Yes.
1: Yes, exactly.
0: The uneducated masses, those fools.
1: Yeah.
0: Yeah, and we're going to save you from yourself.
1: Yep.
0: That was another one. I can remember Pritzker in Illinois. Somebody said, well, you know, we got all this stuff going on, you know, north of I-80 in the metro area of Chicago. Mm-hmm. You know, what about the mitigation downstate? I mean, where there are less people.
1: Yeah.
0: Well, you know, he's laughing about it. Well, it's not like the virus discriminates as to where you are.
1: This virus knows no boundaries.
0: Yeah, he's such a jackass, smug about it, right?
1: Mm-hmm.
0: And, you know, and that's the thing that pissed me off the most. Not even listening to anything else.
1: Yeah.
0: Because Donald Trump suggested that maybe some parts of the country could reopen.
1: Yeah.
0: And some parts maybe need to stay closed based on density of population, right? Well, geez, you idiots. You stupid people.
1: You rude.
0: I mean, they did. They talked down to you. Mm-hmm. And David, back to your point, your initial point was, yeah, because if you had a differing opinion or if you were willing to say, hey, how about this ivermectin? What's going on with it?
1: Yeah.
0: You were laughed at by the elite. And you were right, by the way.
1: Yeah.
0: I mean, the ivermectin thing, it was correct.
1: Mm-hmm.
0: It did help. It continues to help.
1: Yeah.
0: I mean, damn, man. That's the thing I think that drove people nuts. We're willing to listen to opinion, but let us come up with, you know, if there's a differing opinion, we should be able to hear it without being scoffed at.
1: Well, right. And actually, like, vet it and have the conversation.
0: Exactly.
1: And have the debate, not just no trust Fauci.
0: Yeah, right. No, we trust, Dr. Fauci is...
1: They immediately went to, like, Joe Rogan's taking horse paste.
0: Right.
1: It's like, no, he's not.
0: And Joe Rogan was right.
1: And I remember him going, hey, I can afford people medicine, mother, you know?
0: Yeah, exactly. Yeah, did that start... Where did that whole horse paste thing...
1: There had been...
0: Is that CNN that started that?
1: Well, there had been a sort of viral claim that feed stores were running out of ivermectin because there is an animal, there is a veterinary version of this.
0: Yeah.
1: And so that, because people were buying ivermectin or whatever, or no, that, was that ivermectin? Yeah. I can't remember. I get it mixed up between that and hydroxychloroquine. But that was the whole thing. The horse paste came out of that. And I think that started in Oklahoma, and then no one could ever actually provide proof that this was happening en masse.
0: No.
1: Right. So, and the hydroxychloroquine, that was one that NBC News actually pushed this whole thing where a woman gave her husband chloroquine in fish tank cleaner.
0: Right.
1: And they tried to blame Trump for somebody feeding her husband fish tank cleaner.
0: Yes.
1: Uh-huh.
0: Oh, yeah, they did. Well, So I mean, and then Trump made the offhand comment about, I don't know, maybe... What was he had to inject or something?
1: Well, yeah, he said
0: something.
1: It
0: was like one of those kind of, you know, tongue-in-cheeky type things.
1: Well, I think he was trying to talk about like UV light therapy.
0: Yeah, that was it.
1: And then just totally, I mean, it was.
0: Inject Clorox or something.
1: It got turned into inject bleach. You never told people to inject bleach. But, and I'll be honest, I remember watching that as it was happening going, I can't follow a thing that guy said. But it kind of reminds me of if. Like, I hear a doctor tell me something really complicated about something that may be going on with my health, and I just try to riff on it off the top of my head. So anyway, it's ulceritis, going to be treated with, like, no aspirin. I mean, you got Pepto-Bismuth. Mm-hmm. I just,
0: It's a knockoff.
1: Like, he had heard something and then didn't quite have command over the source material.
0: He didn't, and he was just throwing his stuff out there, right? Yeah,
1: but he did not tell people to inject bleach. That was
0: that was the big deal. He said to inject bleach. Yeah, but the fish tank cleaner thing was one of my favorites.
1: Yeah.
0: So, anyway. Yeah, it is interesting, though. It is what we find out now. And, again, a lot of this stuff, and if you were with us the whole time during the COVID thing, you're probably going, well, they're saying things I already knew.
1: Yeah.
0: Oh, yeah. They're just admitting it now.
1: Right. That's it. You know,
0: that's the only thing. It's the only difference between this whole thing. All right, we move on. That Chris Saliza.
1: Yes.
0: Well, he misled himself about Fauci.
1: Yes.
0: Did he? Really?
1: Yeah, he was with CNN during the initial outbreak and is once again doing that thing where liberal journalists start agreeing with conservatives just years after the fact.
0: Yep.
1: It's sort of like, hey, Jake Tapper, did you know that Joe Biden was senile? What? You're telling me this for the first time. So Chris Saliza picked up the mantle on that one.
2: I think that Fauci largely couched his guidance in, you know, this is the best available knowledge we have right now. I believe this to be the case based on what we know. Again, this was a very fast changing thing. We had never seen COVID-19 before. So everyone was kind of figuring it out as they went along. I think Fauci in the main couched his guidance. I think the bigger problem was people like me who were so desperate. I'm a hypochondriac, so COVID-19 was really challenging. I was so desperate for something to grasp onto that I could do, whether that was masking or social isolation or, you know, whatever it may be, keeping the kids out of school, that I didn't really pay any attention to Fauci's couching. I just heard, need to wear a mask, need to stay away from people, this is really bad.
1: And then you relayed that to the audience.
0: Yes.
1: Saying it was fact. So you took your own neuroses and put that on top of everybody else, which is what so many people in the press did.
0: Absolutely.
1: I mean, at least I guess now he's admitting it, but I mean, that's kind of an admission that you should not take that guy seriously ever again.
0: Yeah, I mean, it was either guys like him that were doing this because of their own mental illness, which of course they have, or it was people who just absolutely, positively hated Donald Trump.
1: Yeah.
0: And they had to come up with some way to discredit him.
1: Yeah.
0: You know, and again, if he had to dream something up, they did it. All right, I want to get to this piece of audio because I'm interested in Harry Enten. I'm always interested in what he has to say. Mm-hmm. But the headline you gave me today, David, socialists are not coming from outside.
1: Yeah, CNN's Harry Enten.
0: This is interesting.
1: Yeah, he highlighted new polling as more and more socialists are winning Democrat Party primaries. Here he is. He's the excitable boy who likes to go through all the data.
3: Oh, yeah. I think there's this idea, perhaps, in Democratic circles. Oh, they're coming in from the outside. No, no. The call is coming from inside the House. It's your own voters. I mean, just take a look here. Voters identifying as Democratic Socialists. When you look at self-identified Democrats, and we're talking about voters, we're talking about 41%. 41% of self-identified Democratic voters. It's not coming from outside the tent because just 20% of Dem-leaning independents actually identify as Democratic Socialists. These are Democratic voters. These are people who voted for Kamala Harris. These are people now where we're talking about a little bit more than 2 in 5 Democratic voters who identify as Democratic Socialists.
1: Yeah.
0: 2 in 5.
1: Yes.
0: That's more than I thought.
1: That's where we are.
0: God.
1: It is wild. I want to get to this story. A few weeks ago, Aldi, discount grocery chain, they debuted a new product. It's a box of 4 ice cubes. They're selling it for $4.99. They were large,
0: $4.99 for 4 ice cubes?
1: For 4 large, fancy ice cubes. This is a dude with his lady looking at this product going, what is this?
4: Why do they have frozen ice cubes?
5: What do you mean frozen? Hold on.
4: Frozen ice cubes.
5: They're selling these?
4: They're selling.
5: For how much?
4: Selling for $4.99.
5: Man, this must be that Fiji water.
1: Right. Well, apparently they got bullied into lowering the cost to $2.49 apiece.
0: $2.49 for 4?
1: For 4 big, fancy ice cubes. I don't understand who buys that, but...
0: You know, who thought this up? You know, we could sell ice cubes. Really? Yeah. I'm positive. We could do it. I mean, on a hot summer day, people come in and buy ice cubes.
1: Right.
0: And they got to put them in their do-rags. Where else are they going to go, right? Jeez, that's great. That is some good stuff right there. All right, come up. It's the top five things, top five stories of the day. David Van Camp will count them down for us in just a minute. Also, Florida Democrat says boys have a constitutional right to play in girls' sports. That's coming up a little bit later, too. Hang in there.
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0: Here we go. This is the Markley, Van Camp, and Robbins Show. I'm Scott Robbins. That's David Van Camp. Top five stories we are following today, David Van Camp.
1: All right, number five, the Democrat who replaced Graham Plattner in the U.S. Senate race out of Maine is apparently married to his second cousin, Troy Jackson, and his wife have two kids together.
0: Hey, what is it with all the weirdos there? What is it with that?
1: Well, I was reading about this, and apparently, especially of a certain age, if you're in like rural Maine, that's not all that uncommon, the second cousin thing.
0: Okay.
1: I don't know, man.
0: That weirds me out.
1: Yeah. Number four, Roderick Bray, Republican, who led the charge against Trump's push to redistrict in Indiana, is not seeking election to his leadership post in the state Senate because he feels like he doesn't have a path forward on that. Number three, investigators believe Iran probably is behind the cyber attack on Minnesota water systems. They said that operational technology at more than 30 community water systems was targeted. This makes, six or seven states that have been targeted by this. Now, the president, and I think he's trying to not get forced into a heavier conflict with Iran, because this is an act of war if they actually did it.
0: Yep.
1: He said, well, I don't think it was them. I think it was the corrupt governor of Minnesota, Tim Walz. He says, I think, you know, they got Iran's got bigger things to worry about than the state of Minnesota.
0: He blamed Walz?
1: Yeah. Corrupt officials there.
0: Yeah. Why not pile on, whatever?
1: Yeah. Number two, Spain's interior ministry estimates that about 60,000 illegal migrants and counting have crossed into Ceuta in the last 24 hours from Morocco. And number one, President Trump saying, remember that picture of all those people climbing and collapsing the border? That's going to be us in 3 years if the wrong side gets in. If the Democrats get in, you will not live a very good life, is what the president said.
0: It's a great strategy, by the way. I agree with him 100%.
1: Well, we saw it.
0: Yeah, we did. Everybody saw it.
1: Yeah, I mean, you had Bill Malugin and a few others who have been, Ali Bradley, who were like at ground zero for the Biden invasion. They're saying, yeah, this is very similar to what we were seeing. Now, it's concentrated in such a small piece of land? No, because that's where this gets really dramatic. You know, when you have thousands of people crossing every single day in the United States, generally, you know, it's spread out across a few main entry points. But here, that's a very small Spanish piece of territory that's located, just surrounded by Morocco, essentially. So, it's very dramatic to see these tens of thousands of people. And then they're, like, asking people for stuff, and they're pooping in the streets. And
0: oh, yeah, it's a huge urinal.
1: Yeah.
0: I mean, it's remarkable to me. And I'll be interested to see what they do.
1: Yeah.
0: What they do end up doing.
1: Well, most
0: whether deportations will be involved or not, because that flies against their socialist mentality.
1: Well, and there are multiple European countries now who are just slamming the door on this.
0: We're not going to. Your problem. Your problem.
1: Yeah, there's an agreement that they have in Europe, in the European Union, that involves freedom of movement across borders,
0: mm-hmm.
1: Which is again part of the European Union. You don't need a passport to go from France to Spain, etc. But there are multiple countries now suspending that, saying, no, not with Spain. We're not doing that right now. This is just too much of a risk. Now, the silver lining of this is that, again, this territory of Spain is not part of continental Europe. So you still have to cross the strait there in order to get to continental Spain. In that sense, there are more options for containment. But, yeah, it is an absolute mess that's going on there.
0: Well, the video is stunning. If you haven't seen it, boy, check it out for yourself. It's remarkable.
1: Yeah.
0: And by the way, spot the women in the crowd. You can't.
1: Very few and far between.
0: Yes. I didn't see any when I was watching this thing.
1: I saw one guy who was like doing the backstroke across the water to get to this place. And he's got a GoPro or his phone mounted on one of those selfie sticks. And he's just filming himself, casually swimming and invading another country.
0: God.
1: It is,
0: I'm sorry. I've already gendered these people I see going in there. I don't know what the gender
1: some
0: is.
1: Some of these African Muslim men identify as women.
0: Right,
1: sure.
0: You never know.
1: What's your story coming up?

0: Thunderstorms likely this afternoon. Otherwise, cloudy skies expected. Daytime highs approaching 72. Northeast winds 10 to 20 miles per hour. Overcast skies again tonight. Chance for showers. Lows dip down to about 59. Partly cloudy tomorrow. Daytime highs approaching 79. Clear skies and dry Sunday and Monday. Upper 70s. Sunday, low 80s by Monday. That's the weatherology forecast for AM 1300 KGLO. Right now, 68.
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5: Today we're going to talk about blinds. 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
8: This is Andrew Lusen with Corteva Agriscience here in Iowa. Across Iowa, corn is moving through one of the most critical growth stages, pollination. Recent weather has generally been favorable with adequate soil moisture. Conditions have turned warmer and somewhat drier. Temperatures have definitely been above normal. Corn silking has been reaching nearly almost 40% statewide. As corn enters peak tasseling and pollination, moisture availability has become increasingly important. With the recent warm conditions, we're helping drive crop development. Timely rains here over the next couple weeks will be key to maximizing kernel set and protecting yield potential. Much of the crop here in the state is squarely in our pollination window. Looking ahead here for grain fill, the foundation of our strong yields appears to be in place. Maintaining healthy leaf area and minimizing stress throughout August will be critical as our plants transition into kernel development and grain fill. We'd always recommend a use of a product like Forcevo or Approach Prima fungicide as we continue to keep those plants healthy.
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18: David Jolly, yes.
19: He's a Democrat running to be Florida's next governor, and he's all in on the dudes playing girls' sports. In Florida, of all places.
18: Unbelievable.
19: I don't think that's a winning strategy, but here is David Jolly talking about it.
20: They're wrestling, trying to resolve it on behalf of all Americans, their fundamental and constitutional rights, their respect and their dignity, or you're working to humiliate them. And I think it's been pretty disgusting what we've seen from Republicans in the past several years on this. I don't think we need to knock down that youth soccer player who is working with their family and their doctor on whatever their current, you know, crisis is personally. I think it can be supportive of them to allow them to play in youth sports.
19: Girls' sports is not therapy for confused boys.
18: No, it's not.
19: That's not.
18: There's plenty of therapy for confused boys.
19: Yes.
18: If that's what you want. I mean, does this guy, by the way, I would like to ask this guy, does he have daughters? And if he does, do those daughters play sports? How would he feel about that if your daughter's getting a crap knocked out of her on a soccer field?
19: Or losing a spot.
18: Or losing a spot because of a guy's there.
19: Yeah.
18: Or a position in the and winning first, second, third, whatever.
19: Yeah.
18: I mean, I don't understand what we're fighting about. I mean, and again, it's, I mean, I get why they want to, perhaps, why they feel a certain way. And again, I'm not saying you're cruel or that you're violence in any way, shape, or form, or that they don't need our help. Mental health wise, I that part of it I'm okay with, but there's certain things that have to be reserved for our young women and our women that just have to be, and that includes locker rooms, that includes athletic events. I mean, that that to me is just makes sense. It's just sensible and normal and logical.
19: Yes,
18: and for you to make some kind of I don't even know what his argument is here. That what is it that we're demeaning them somehow,
19: that it's being cruel,
18: mentally paralyzing them?
19: Yes.
18: I don't know what you mean, dude. Well, I don't know.
19: Yeah, they say it's cruelty that you're just going after a marginalized group, and I'm like, no.
18: I mean,
19: we should have hung that phrase up to refer to the trans activists a long time ago. They're not marginalized.
18: No,
19: please.
18: And that's just it. I look at this guy and I think he sounds sound. Mm-hmm. He sounds rational when he speaks, but what he says is completely irrational.
19: Oh, it is.
18: That's just nuts.
19: Yeah.
18: So, and anyway, we just keep having these arguments over and over and over again, and sanity will win the day. I'm convinced of that.
19: Well, I think in large part it already has.
18: Yeah, I think so.
19: That's
18: too.
19: That's the weirdest part. Why there's a political party that's still just married to this. And I don't know if it's just because they're in too deep at this point, they have to, or what. I don't understand it, because the last election demonstrated in large part that there is no appetite for that kind of take.
18: There's not. No.
19: Outside of a few little enclaves in very, very liberal areas.
18: And I think politics is probably one of the last vestiges of becoming mass appeal.
19: Right.
18: I mean, you know, it's not niche. I mean, it's niche in terms of the loudest members of some of that party.
19: Yeah.
18: But I mean,

0: overall, you need to appeal to a broad base of people in order to win elections.
1: Yes.
0: I mean, I don't, and why you decide to fall on that sword time and time again is absolutely beyond me.
1: Yeah.
0: Unless you're captured, and maybe that's just it. Maybe you're just captured. Maybe you can't, nothing you can do now. Mm-hmm. I don't know, man. It makes me nuts, but it is what it is. But again, I mean, I think it's the same thing. It's like when anybody who is different than the crowd, mm-hmm. and I don't think America's been able to, I mean, look how many people succeed despite the fact that they weren't apopular or yeah. vocal or they had some sort of idea or intellect, mm-hmm. and that wins the day.
1: Yes.
0: But I mean, playing sports is a completely different thing. That's why there was Title IX to begin with.
1: Yes.
0: You wanted to give girls the opportunity to compete. Mm-hmm. And schools had to figure it out, budget-wise, how they were going to make that work. But it was good legislation because it allowed young girls to participate in sports.
1: Yeah.
0: Therefore, gain college scholarships. Therefore, the whole thing worked. Yeah. Anyway, all right. Enough of that, but I just, that guy makes me nuts, whoever that is. I'm just done with
1: all of them. Yeah,
0: I know. And let's see, Mark Warner's new conspiracy. He's got one too now.
1: Oh yeah, he's got a new conspiracy theory. He's very concerned. This is Democrat Senator Mark Warner, very concerned that ICE agents might show up at voting sites in November. The obvious counterpoint to that is okay. Yeah. Why would you care? If anything, I'd be like, well, that sounds like a waste of ICE's time because surely everybody in line at a voting area is a citizen of the United States.
0: Well, yeah. If it wouldn't, it shouldn't bother you then, Mark.
1: Right? Why would it? Why would it drive you away? It makes absolutely no sense.
0: Yeah.
1: But I don't know. He took it a step further during this interview with Mehdi Hasan. Here he is.
2: Are you worried that they're going to send ICE agents to the polls? That could be the
3: easiest the
2: route to them in voter intimidation and suppression.
3: It could, or even, and this is why I'm also. Love to do another session on AI and my obsessions there.
2: Yes.
3: You could create deep fakes of demonstrating that. You might not even need to have the ICE agents at the polls if you showed those images in particularly neighborhoods that were of immigrants or Latino communities. So he will use, I believe, every tool in his power.
1: Well, again, though, why? Why would that dissuade somebody from going to the polls?
0: I don't know. I thought maybe you could tell me that.
1: Are you worried that, like, the ICE is going to follow you home because you've got an illegal alien family member or something? Is that it? I don't know. I'm just spitballing because I'm not sure what they're actually arguing there.
0: Well, I mean, what they're arguing without saying anything is they want as many illegals voting as possible.
1: Sure.
0: For them, because they know they will, right? Yes. I mean, that's the only logical explanation to any of this, because none of it else outside of that doesn't make any sense.
1: You're not planning on cheating. Why are you doing this?
0: But you can't say that.
1: Oh, yeah, that's true.
0: So you have to go, well,
1: All right, it's time for What's Your Story? Yeah. We do it a couple of times every single day. Go around the room and we share a story that caught our attention. We don't know the story today, but we wanted to share it anyway. Scott, what is your story this time?
0: Well, tomorrow, on August 1st, back in 1981, MTV debuted. 45 years ago.
1: All right.
0: MTV. First song, David, remember that?
1: Was it? Well, I don't remember it because I wasn't alive yet.
0: No, you weren't yet. No.
1: Video Killed the Radio Star, right?
0: Yeah, by the Buggles. That was the first one. Key facts include the initial launch reach of just a few thousand homes in New Jersey, by the way. That's started the whole I want my MTV thing. They want to get on as many cable systems as possible, right? Mm-hmm. The Real World was by a pioneering show that also showed up on MTV the first time. First song was The Buggles. Second song, Pat Benatar's You Better Run. Initial audience was small. The I Want My MTV marketing campaign eventually inspired the Dire Straits song, of course, Money for Nothing.
1: Terrible.
0: First non-music show was the trivia game show Remote Control. It broke the music format in 1987. The Real World premiered in 1992 and reshaped the network's focus towards reality programming. MTV aired the 1 millionth video in February of 2000, which was Video Killed the Radio Star on loop over and over again. The original DVJ lineup. Now, again, 45 years ago, The BJ lineup consisted of Nina Blackwood, former radio host and actress, Mark Goodman, radio personality, who had the honor of them being MTV's first BJ to introduce a song, Alan Hunter, and Martha Quinn, and of course, J.J. Jackson, who was really the only seasoned veteran of the crew that had done radio for many, many years. The rest of them, and again, they were chosen because they looked good.
1: I don't.
0: And they wanted some diversity.
1: I don't know who any of those people are.
0: None of them. You don't know who any of them are.
1: Not one.
0: Wow. Not even Mark Goodman, huh? Nope. Or Alan Hunter. Those guys, I think, are still around doing some satellite radio shows.
1: No idea who they are.
0: But, yeah, anyway. So it was just interesting that it's 45 years ago, and for a lot of us, I can remember being gathered around a television set when it first came in and being transfixed to it. It only had like 20 videos.
1: Yeah.
0: I mean, if you made a video, it could be the crappiest song in the world. It got on there and got played a lot. Because
1: they made inventory, right?
0: Yeah, these guys had grown, this whole BJ lineup had grown into these celebrities, right, around the country, except in their backyard in New York City. Nobody knew who they were because they weren't on any of the cable outlets there, which is kind of interesting as well. But anyway, they're a shell of their former self now. Now it's all reality programming. Yeah. Of some kind or another, but back in the day, buddy, that was the thing, and it was going to kill radio. I remember that. It didn't, but they said it was going to.
1: Yeah. In fact, now YouTube killed MTV.
0: Right, exactly.
1: You don't need MTV anymore to watch music.
0: No, it bypassed that whole thing, right.
1: All right, it's What's Your Story, where we go around and share a story that caught our attention. May not be the biggest story of the day, but you wanted to share it anyway. Democrats in New Jersey are trying to spin their way out of the fact that the state illegally registered 6,600 non-citizens to vote. Hundreds of those people actually voted. Now, the state assembly GOP put out a parody. I wish they had done a better job of labeling it as such, because there are a whole lot of people confused about whether or not this was real. It's an AI-generated Democrat staffer who is stressing the importance of non-citizen voting. I think the content is very funny. I think the presentation could use some work. I say that with love, our listeners in New Jersey.
0: Yes.
4: Like a real one? Hi, I'm McKinsey, a Democrat intern here in Trenton. I've been seeing everyone freaking out about the whole New Jersey voter registration thing, and honestly, I think everyone's missing the point. People are acting like 6,600 non-citizens were registered to vote. Okay, and? Why is your first reaction always to ask who shouldn't be included instead of asking how we can make democracy more inclusive? That's genuinely something you should unpack. Everyone keeps saying it was a software problem. But who built the software? A private corporation. Why? Software doesn't exist in a vacuum. It exists in a system, and systems exist inside power structures, and power structures exist inside narratives. So actually, it's about narratives. And before you say, but they weren't supposed to be registered voters, think to yourself, okay, but did they participate in our democracy? We're so quick to blame a government agency, but nobody wants to blame structural inequality. It's about algorithmic bias, institutional xenophobia, or the emotional labor undocumented communities have to endure every single day, just existing. And honestly, the fact you're more upset about a computer bug than corporate greed says a lot. You can't separate software from economic systems. You can't separate economic systems from structural inequality. And you can't separate any of that from healthcare, climate justice, or protecting reproductive rights. I'm just encouraging everyone to think a little more critically and maybe have a little more compassion. If this made you uncomfortable, that's probably where the growth happens.
1: I mean, the thing is...
0: Shut up!
1: Yes, that's a parody. But it does actually sound like something you would hear from a 20-something liberal.
0: That's what triggered me.
1: Yeah.
0: Just the chirpy voice and the, well, you know, that bothers you. Then it probably should because, you know, after all, you're a bigot. Okay.
1: Getting all the buzzwords in there, too.
0: All of them were there.
1: Oh, yeah.
0: All of them were there.
1: I just
0: there.
1: Thought that was a funny parody there.
0: It is funny. All right. I'm glad you told me it was a parody, too.
1: Yeah. And but I understand why people were confused by it.
0: Oh, absolutely. Yeah, because, I mean, it sounds totally legit.
1: Yes.
0: God dang. All right, what do we got coming up? We got a Friday 5 coming up.
1: Yeah, we do. We got to set you up with Friday 5 coming up and a news update coming up next.

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6: This is Andrew Lusen with Corteva Agriscience here in Iowa. Across Iowa, corn is moving through one of the most critical growth stages, pollination. Recent weather has generally been favorable with adequate soil moisture. Conditions have turned warmer and somewhat drier. Temperatures have definitely been above normal. Corn silking has been reaching nearly almost 40% statewide. As corn enters peak tasseling and pollination, moisture availability has become increasingly important. With the recent warm conditions, we're helping drive crop development. Timely rains here over the next couple of weeks be key to maximizing kernel set and protecting yield potential. Much of the crop here in the state is squarely in our pollination window. Looking ahead here for grain fill, the foundation of our strong yields appears to be in place. Maintaining healthy leaf area and minimizing stress throughout August will be critical as our plants transition into kernel development and grain fill. We'd always recommend a use of a product like Forcevo or Approach Prima fungicide as we continue to keep those plants healthy.
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0: All right, this is the Markley Van Camp and Robin Show. I'm Scott Robbins, right over there. David Van Camp.
1: Yes, indeed. You know, the world changes on a dime, you know. 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
1: This is insane. Mentioned Spain, the invasion that's been going on, 60,000 people within a 24-hour period crossing into a territory in northern Africa that is Spanish territory. The Spanish Prime Minister, Pedro Sanchez, says the most urgent task right now is to restore normality, guarantee security, and above all, not put coexistence at risk. We've spoken many times about the importance of coexistence in this city. I believe that its diversity is one of its greatest attractions and also one of its greatest strengths.
2: Got to be kidding me.
1: Nope.
2: Oh, my gosh. They're being invaded.
1: Yes.
2: And this is what? Okay.
1: Diversity is our strength, Scott.
2: All right. Go tell that to the people. Well, yeah, go ahead. Try selling that one.
1: Dude, tell that to the people who invaded.
2: Yeah.
1: That's the thing, man. A lot of these dudes, they don't want to coexist. They want free stuff, and, well, they want to take advantage of your social system. Golly, man.
2: This song never suicidal. Spain just keeps playing in my head, too.
1: Yeah.
2: Well, I've never invaded Spain.
1: All right, we got to get you set up for the Friday Five. Of course, Seattle's been in the news a lot. You had the police chief fired after the debacle of the communications after that deadly mass shooting at the Seattle Center. Oh, we wanted to show the Pacific Northwest some love, though, okay? Because it's not all communists and weirdos. All right, let's do top five Pacific Northwest bands.
2: Top five Pacific Northwest bands.
1: The number is 1-888-485-MVCR. 1-888-485-MVCR. We're looking for the top five Pacific Northwest bands of all time. Coming up next.
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10: From ABC News, I'm Chuck Severson. One of the 60,000 migrants who crossed the border entering a Spanish region from Morocco in the past 24 hours, he says, I want to stay.
11: Your people don't want us.
10: Spain's government and local officials say about 48,000 have gone back voluntarily. The initial wave sparked debate and an accusation from the U.S. chief executive.
12: They're just invading the country. And what that is weak law, bad management, but very liberal law.
10: ABC's James Longman.
13: Why is this happening now? Well, it could be for a few reasons. Only a few weeks ago, Spain's Supreme Court ruled that those who reach the area by sea cannot be immediately returned without due process. It's unclear if any of these people will be able to claim asylum or reach mainland Europe.
10: Italy says it's temporarily suspending its free movement border deal with Spain. President Trump says he's losing faith in the Iran negotiations after having described the talks for some time now optimistically and saying Iran desperately wants to make a deal. Rising oil prices worsen worries about inflation, huge spring profits reported by American oil companies. President announcing a deal with Israel and Hamas, but Hamas says it will disarm only if a Palestinian state is created, something Israel adamantly rejects. FBI investigating cyber attacks targeting dozens of water plants in Minnesota. U.S. officials saying preliminary findings suggest Iran may be responsible. ABC's Christiane Cordero.
14: There are at least seven states that have reported similar activity, Wisconsin being another one of them. We don't have the details as far as how widespread this is, but, you know, when you start hearing of this trend, then it becomes a little bit complicated on how to parse through what are legitimate reports that are consistent with these exact findings versus ones that may seem consistent on the surface, but when you really dig deeper, it may be something else, even a technical glitch. For example,
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10: New actions against businesses in China.
20: The Department of Homeland Security blocks 43 Chinese-based companies from having their products enter the United States, making it the single largest day blockage of Chinese forced labor goods in U.S. history. The companies that were blocked from doing business in the United States are in the aluminum, apparel, copper, cotton, and tomato sectors. The Department of Homeland Security says blocking these companies is a matter of national security. Luke Barr, ABC News, Washington.
10: Wildfires driving nearly a 250,000 people out of their homes and vacation sites in the south of France. As a heat dome puts around 70 million people under warnings across much of the West, The Pacific Northwest is dealing with heat and wildfires. ABC News forecaster Sam Champion.
0: Oregon may be started on what could be their worst fire season in history. That's how hot and dry it's been here. What makes this worse? Gusts, wind gusts anywhere from 40 to 75 miles per hour.
10: Dangerous waves, high surf are spreading for hundreds of miles up and down the California coast. Tropical storm Genevieve has been downgraded from a hurricane, but is still causing potentially dangerous conditions. Los Angeles County Fire Lifeguard Division Captain Bono Barnes.
21: Those rip currents that were pulling will be pulling even harder because the bottom is going to be all torn up from that large surf. So I don't see it slowing down. I would say this is going to be one of the busiest summers we've had in a while, yeah.
10: Rock legend Patti Smith, wearing a crucifix necklace, met today with Pope Leo at the Vatican. Chuck Sievertson, ABC News.
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24: Thunderstorms likely this afternoon. Otherwise, cloudy skies expected. Daytime highs approaching 72. Northeast winds 10 to 20 miles per hour. Overcast skies again tonight. Chance for showers. Lows dip down 59. Partly cloudy tomorrow. Daytime highs approaching 79. Clear skies and dry, Sunday and Monday, upper 70s, Sunday, low 80s, by Monday. That's the weatherology forecast for AM 1300 KGLO. Right now, 68.
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2: This is the Markley, Van Camp, and Robbins Show. I'm Scott Robbins, along with David Van Camp, Jamie Markley, on a special assignment. 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
1: Mm-hmm.
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2: All right, man, here we go. Now today, David,
1: yeah,
2: we selected this topic today because of the news, a couple of different angles here. Of Seattle's WNBA team.
1: Yeah.
2: And there was one other thing that kind of caught our attention.
1: Well, of course, after the shooting at the Seattle Center, the city of Seattle's response was just awful. The police chief has been ousted now. I mean, I think technically he resigned, but
2: no.
1: Okay, yeah. He was future endeavored, that's for sure. So we wanted to actually try to put a little bit of pep back in the step of our friends in the Pacific Northwest and say, hey, we know it's not always been, you know, crazy like it. Well, that's debatable, but some good things.
2: Well, no, I mean,
1: out, you know,
2: I have been there a couple of times. I've enjoyed myself. Yeah. I had a great time.
1: Yeah.
2: There are just certain things that stick out this past week when we were talking about Seattle. So there you go.
1: We want to show Seattle and the entirety of the Pacific Northwest a little bit of love by saying, what are the top five bands from the Pacific Northwest of all time? Now, how do we put this list together? Well, you got three criteria. You got how iconic or how big were they at the height of their powers? How well did they stand the test of time? And then what's your personal like on it?
2: That's it. Those okay. three things.
1: Yeah, then we individually vote on it. Jamie did not vote on it this time, so it probably turned out a little different than it would have otherwise. But I think it's a solid enough list. I mean, number three, eh. But you know, that's just
2: me. I like number three. I like number three.
1: All right, yeah.
2: Andres, our producer, Andres and I, we love number three. Yeah.
1: He just flipped me the bird. Dang.
2: I know he did. It wasn't for me, I'll tell you that, because we already talked about this.
1: Yeah. All right, so the number is 1-888-485-MVCR, 1-888-485-MVCR. Top five Pacific Northwest bands of all time. We will start it off with Patty in Utah. Hey, Patty.
3: Hey, so fun to talk to you guys. I've tried calling so many times and never gotten through. I love you guys.
2: Where are you at in Utah?
3: I am in St. George, Utah.
2: All right, cool. Welcome aboard. Utah Jazz, go.
3: Sure, Utah Jazz, go.
2: All right, go. Okay, got it. What you thinking today, Patty?
3: So my favorite Pacific Northwest band is Heart.
1: Oh, yeah.
3: Anna and Nancy Wilson.
2: You're going to have a great weekend.
1: Yeah, first time calling, and you just knock it out of the park, just like that.
4: Number one.
1: First time getting through.
2: No doubt about it here.
1: Well, they had a couple of different runs that could count as the height of their power, too.
2: Oh, yeah.
1: And
2: 70s, 80s.
1: Test of Time.
2: Into the 90s,
1: yeah. My goodness, man. There's a ton of songs getting played on the radio right now by that band. So
2: you know what? We were talking about MTV turning 45. I mean, you talk about videos all over the place. Heart, wow. Lots of videos.
1: Oh, yes.
2: And with the big hair. They had the big hair then.
1: Heavily
2: coiffed, you know. Lots of hair, big hair.
1: Yes.
2: And the male band members did too. Yes.
1: That band was responsible for the hole in the ozone layer with all the hairspray.
2: Oh my gosh, no kidding, dude.
1: Wow. All right, let's talk to our buddy Woody in Vancouver. What do you think in top five greatest Pacific Northwest bands of all time?
2: Hey, Woody.
5: Hey, guys. Love your show. But on advice from Mrs. Woody, I respectfully decline to answer based upon my right to the Fifth Amendment to the Constitution.
2: Well, then hand her the phone. Oh, boy.
5: All right. This is a shout out to producer Andre, Foo Fighters.
2: Yes.
1: Yeah.
4: Number three.
1: I guess. I mean, they're big. Yeah.
2: I mean, I like them. I was telling Andres a week from Saturday, my daughter decided it was a good idea for a father-daughter trip to see a concert, and she selected the Foo Fighters. So we're going next Saturday, a week from Saturday.
1: Okay.
2: In a football stadium.
1: Yes. And I know you're looking forward to it. Great.
2: It takes 16 hours to get into and out of. So, yeah. I can't wait. It'll be all ball.
1: So we've ticked off number one and number three, top five Pacific Northwest bands of all time, with number one being Heart, number three, Foo Fighters. 1-888-485-MVCR, 1-888-485-MVCR. That is the phone number to get in if you want to play along. Let's talk to Maddie. Hey, Maddie.
2: Hi, Maddie.
6: Hey, guys. Happy Friday.
1: That's what? Mary, not Maddie.
2: That sounds like Mary to me. Who's Maddie?
1: Okay. I don't know.
2: I don't know either. Okay.
1: Andres was having fun with me because I don't like the Foo Fighters very much.
2: Yeah, he decided to go ahead and mess with it a little bit. Hi, Mary. All right, welcome aboard.
6: Hello,
2: Happy
6: guys.
2: Friday. Yeah.
6: Thank you. I'm calling from aboard the pontoon today, too.
2: Oh, nice.
6: Yeah, nice day. And even though my pick was taken, I'm hoping that this is a good one for my sake and for Melinda's, and I'm going to go with Pearl Jam.
1: Yes.
2: Yeah.
1: Oh, yeah.
4: Number four.

0: Yeah, huge band.
1: Yeah.
0: At the height of their powers.
1: They're still playing.
0: What's that?
1: They're still playing all the big stadiums, too.
0: Oh, heck yeah, they are.
1: Yeah.
0: Not my favorite, but worthy to be in the top five for sure. But the thing is, it's not even the music. It's just I can't understand what the hell that guy's saying.
1: Well, no, it's...
0: And it bothers
1: me. Yeah, it's very interpretive. Yeah, yes. You have to figure that out on your own.
0: Have you ever seen the... There are a bunch of videos out there where people do their interpretation of what Eddie Vedder's saying. And a lot of times it's things like, they just show names from LinkedIn.
1: Yeah, right.
0: Like there's Anna Phelan. And there's a picture of some lady named Anna Phelan.
1: Yeah, Anna Phelan. Yeah. It's very funny. It is true. 100 years ago, Jenny Markley and I were at the same show of Pearl Jam at Chicago State.

0: Stadium in Chicago. And the reason I mention that is because Eddie Vedder wanted his band to play where Michael Jordan played.
1: Oh, okay.
0: Now, the tour of the stadium's gone now, and it's United Center now, and the whole thing is over with. But back then, he was like, yep, I want to play where Jordan plays because he was a big Chicago sports fan. So there you go. That's the rest of the story. Move on with the countdown.
1: All right. And now on with the countdown. And we are just ticking off all the top five here. We got number one, Heart. Number three, Foo Fighters. Number four, Pearl Jam. Let's talk to Melinda. Top five Pacific Northwest bands. Melinda, calling in from Oregon.
2: Good morning, guys.
0: Hey, Melinda.
2: Mary, I'm very jealous. I didn't get my invite for the pontoon, but that's okay. I'll let it slide because you said my name on air, and now I'm geeking out like a fangirl.
1: Everybody loves Mary.
0: Everybody loves Mary, yeah.
2: She's so awesome. She just has this great voice, like, hi, guys. Like, somebody you would want to hang out with all the time.
0: Exactly, on a pontoon boat.
2: My pick is a little biased, though, because I would like to actually put up for my dad, Jerry, my late father. He had his own band for 30-plus years playing here in Oregon called Sound Junction, but I know that's not going to be on your top five. So my top five, or my pick, is Nirvana.
1: Yeah.
0: How long did your dad play around the Portland area?
2: He played in the Portland area for 30-plus years. His band was Sound Junction, and then later, towards the last decade of it, changed names to Topper. But he did all of the Elks Club circuits, so he played every single weekend of me growing up.
0: Yeah, this is totally unscripted, and I don't mean to put it. I don't want to.
2: No, it's okay.
0: I don't want to ruin our momentum right now, but do you know a band called the Dan Reed Network?
2: Absolutely.
0: Okay, good. I had a weekend with him once, a long time ago. They had a band.
2: Really?
0: Yeah, did a show with him. It was wild. So anyway, you and I may be the only two people in the world to talk about the Dan Reed Network today, but there you go.
2: Well, my dad owned a booking agency as well, so I'm very familiar with all of them.
0: Yeah,
2: local
0: you know those
2: too.
0: Dudes then. Yeah, okay. All right, thank you for that.
2: Thanks, guys. Have a great weekend.
1: You too. Okay. All right, so she called for Nirvana. Yeah.
3: Number five.
1: And that was number five. And that, I think, was on Scott Robbins.
0: Yeah.
1: Putting it in there. And I know it's almost like obligatory, right?
0: It is. And, you know, and again, I go back to this song in particular, because this was the song where the hair metal guys, and I think it was Kip Winger who said it. I could be wrong. He said when he heard this song the first time, he's like, we're over. We're done.
1: Yeah.
0: That's it. They kicked this wall down, and all this hairband stuff was over. All and it was.
1: Yeah.
0: Just like that, overnight.
1: Yes, absolutely.
0: So anyway, Nirvana did that,
1: All right, a good time to reset here. We're looking for the top five best Pacific Northwest bands of all time. We've already gotten number one at Heart, number three, Foo Fighters, number four, Pearl Jam, and now number five, Nirvana. Just looking for number two. We'll wrap it up. The number is 1-888-485-MVCR, 1-888-485-MVCR.
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0: All right, man, here we go. This is the Markley, Van Camp, and Robbins Show. I'm Scott Robbins. Right over there is David Van Camp, Jamie Markley on a special assignment. He'll be back later next week. Mm-hmm. All right, we're doing the Friday Five today, the big countdown. It's Pacific Northwest bands.
1: Yes.
0: This go-round. We've got a lot of good tunes. Heart, with Foo Fighters, mm-hmm. Pearl Jam, Nirvana.
1: Yeah.
0: So it's been a good run so far. So let's keep the momentum rolling, shall
1: right.
0: we?
1: Yeah, 1-888-485-MVCR is the number. We are just looking for number two now. Scott just named 1, 3, 4, and 5 there that we've already gotten calls for. Let's go to Arlene. Hey, Arlene.
2: Hi, guys. My second favorite three guys. I have my own three guys, and I wanted to tell you that during COVID. And this is, you know, because of Mr. Faltsy, and I'm sure he has a pair. Yeah. Can't you see him sashaying around with them? So anyway, yeah. During the COVID, I was listening to you guys because, you know, you took over for Rush. And I kept telling my three guys about you three guys. So anyway, I started writing down the Friday Fives. And then on Sundays, when they come to, since I feed them all on Sundays, yeah. We started playing the Friday Five, and so we've been doing that since August 2021.
0: Wow. Awesome. And, great.
2: And the first Friday Five that we did was Hot or Heat.
1: Oh, so that's awesome. We should make a home version of it. Yeah. There you go. Yeah, you just came up with a million-dollar idea right there.
0: No kidding.
2: I know. It's great, and my boys are all into, you know, the backstories of because two of them are 60 years old and one of them is 50. So they span that whole music, you know.
0: From, oh, yeah, yeah. yeah.

0: And of course, I'm, you know, Frank Sinatra. So now I'm Frank Sinatra. I'm Metallica. I've got the whole thing. So anyway, my guess is Jimi Hendrix.
1: Well,
2: yeah, good.
1: There you go. Good call.
0: Yeah.
1: That is number two.
0: Yeah.
3: Number two. The mistake.

0: Yep.
1: I know you felt like you were obliged to put.
0: I kind of did, and I don't dislike Jimi Hendrix. I like Jimi Hendrix a lot, but you know when you start stuff was before your time. It was kind of before my time in terms of you know music and when you're getting into it. The production always made me nuts because it was that 1960s production.
1: Yeah, it's very tinny.
0: Yeah, tinny sounding, and but you know, give him his due, obviously. But yeah. I love a lot. I love that song.
1: Oh yeah, it's great. I love there are a bunch of different live versions of it. If you have time this weekend to look it up, if you're interested, where as fast as the studio version is, they play it like 30 beats per minute faster live.
0: Oh my gosh!
1: And it's crazy. The drummer's just going nuts.
0: It's like a 90-second song, then.
1: Yeah, right. Yeah, it's like
0: it's only like 2.5 minutes anyway. So,
1: let me stand as you if I.
0: Good night, everybody.
1: Awesome, man. Yeah. All right, it's the Friday Five. We got our five, but there's still plenty of honorable mentions left out there. 1-888-485-MVCR, top five Pacific Northwest bands of all time. Let's talk to Charles in Las Vegas. Hey, Charles.
0: Hey, Charles.
2: Hey there. Hey, Paul Revere and the Raiders from Boise, Idaho.
1: I think they make the cut, yeah, for honorable
0: mentions. Yeah, they did make the cut, yeah.

0: I'll tell you what, there's a lot of the tunes from them I like, though. Yeah. I do like that song, so there you go.
1: All right, let's talk to Don in Oregon. Hey, Don.
2: Hey, how are you?
0: Hey, Don. What you thinking today?
2: Hi. Alice in Chains.
0: Oh, yeah, definitely.
3: Yeah, big one, yeah.

0: I had them in my top five because I really like a lot of those songs. It is so sad, though, man.
1: Yeah, it is.
0: It's one of those things, like, I like it, but I never feel good about it when I'm done.
1: Yeah, I know. I understand what you're saying.
0: Yeah.
1: They've come to snuff the rooster.
0: All right. We're looking for, well, we're not looking for anything in the top five right now. You had Heart at one, Jimi Hendrix at two, Foo Fighters at three, Pearl Jam at four, Nirvana at five. But we have a ton of honorable mentions to get to yet for the top five Pacific Northwest bands of all time, or artists, individuals, of course. Let's talk to Clint calling in from South Dakota.
1: Oh, Clint, hi.
2: How's it going, guys?
1: Good, man. How are you?
2: Oh, I'm so excited to talk to you. This is awesome. I have to be a little bit of excitement here. And it's too bad that Mark and that Jamie's not there. You got to tell him I'm a brother from another mother because we are very, very similar.
0: All right.
2: And Gen X here. But my guess is, I mean, I would have definitely guessed some of the others first, but I'm going to go with Queensryche.
0: Well,
2: they
0: yeah.
2: are from the Pacific Northwest.
0: Absolutely. Yes, yeah. Somewhere Jamie Markley

0: All right, I think we got time maybe for one more call. Let's talk to Damon. Hey, Damon.
1: Hello. The guitar tech for the Foo Fighters is my good friend, Jeff Templeton, who is from the band Motherload from Spokane.
2: Oh, yeah.
1: And my favorite band, though, is Soundgarden.
0: There you go. Had to round out the Friday Five with Soundgarden.
2: Great album. Super unknown. Just so good.
0: All right, that was really fun. We'll play a few more honorable mentions coming up here, along with the trifecta, coming up next on the Markley, Van Camp, and Robin Show.

0: Direct Cattle Business Friday was slow to develop. Butcher hogs were steady. I'm John Perkins with a Brownfield Market Update. Farming's in your DNA and Stein's as well. 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Stein has yield. Live life your way with Stein. Soybeans and corn are down, looking at non-threatening crop weather for the most part. August beans were 5 1/4 lower at 1172. September was down 1 1/2 at 1170 3/4. September corn was down 5 at 440 3/4. December was 4 1/2 lower at 464. Live cattle were mixed, waiting for that direct trade. August was up 52 at 231.75. October was down 20 at 227.25. On that lower move in corn, August feeders are up $1.55 at 348.02. And supported by an oversold bounce, August hogs are up 42 cents at 98.85. October lean was $1.50 higher at 84.85. I'm John Perkins with a Brownfield Market Update.
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9: Thunderstorms likely this afternoon. Otherwise, cloudy skies expected. Daytime highs approaching 72. Northeast winds 10 to 20 miles per hour. Overcast skies again tonight. Chance for showers. Lows dip down to about 59. Partly cloudy tomorrow. Daytime highs approaching 79. Clear skies and dry, Sunday and Monday, upper 70s, Sunday, low 80s, by Monday. That's the weatherology forecast for AM 1300 KGLO. Right now, 68.
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15: KGLO.
16: Like I'm yammering along, like,
15: my,
16: oh, we got music.
15: Board reset.
16: I don't
15: Can you
16: know.
15: Hear me?
16: I don't know. I really, honestly, don't know, but I'm glad today's Friday, so the, whatever critter lives inside your board will not go away for the weekend.
15: Yes. Yeah.
16: Oh,
15: all
16: man.
15: Right. I don't know if you happen to see this. Just a few things we haven't had time to get to. Supreme Court Justice Ketanji Brown, well, you saw her, Jackson, stressed the importance of appearing to be impartial. Now, where did she say this? On Michelle Obama's podcast.
16: I can't what? No. No. Yeah. Oh, God.
15: Yeah. Yeah, well, of course. You know, you want to show off that you're very impartial. Let's go to
16: unbelievable.
15: One of the most political human beings on the planet. Here we go.
17: You know, there are lots of limits on what judges can do. And I try to be very, very mindful and scrupulous with respect to that because, as you say, our obligation is to be unbiased in our approach. And so you have to then navigate all the sources that could make for an appearance of partiality, which you want to avoid. So there are lots of things that I end up not accepting for that reason. News sources, I think, you know, I don't have a lot of time, unfortunately, you know, but I do, you know, the normal general media sources are made available. And I think it's harder when you're talking about there's so much social media now.
18: No, this is a whole different
17: world.
18: It's a whole different world
17: and not everything is reliable. And the hardest part for judges is that we really cannot participate.
18: Probably saving you some brain cells.
17: Exactly.
18: But we need you focused on your opinions.
17: Yes.
15: Yes, of course.
16: We need you focused on your opinions.
15: Yes. What is a woman? I don't know. I'm not a biologist.
16: But she did say that. Yeah. She's if she were a biologist, she could tell you, but she's not.
15: Right, she's not.
16: So there.
15: Yes.
16: Yeah,
15: there you go. All right. Also, socialist candidate for governor in Wisconsin, Francesca Hong, appears to be running away with the Democrat primary. She was on MS Now, the host, Ali Velshi. It was really funny because he doesn't know what to do with the socialists. So he tries to just put words in their mouths and he tries to, like, sort of soften the blow for some of the people who may be a little skeptical of the extremists within the Democrat Party. And here we go. Here is Ali Velshi interviewing Francesca Hong.
19: It's creating a discussion in the Democratic Party about whether this party is big enough for everybody. Talk to me about how you think about that. I would not characterize this as some sort of a Democratic Socialist takeover of the Democratic Party. There have been a handful of people who have won. But how do you characterize it? How do you think about it when the accusations come about the fact that the Democratic Party is being sort of taken over by this set of people who are generally further to the left of the mainstream?
20: I'm excited to be growing a Democratic coalition that we are actually actualizing the big tent party that we know that
16: we can be,
20: that we know we need to be, you know, especially when we are fighting an authoritarian regime.
15: When we're fighting an authoritarian regime. Okay.
16: The big tent thing is their thing now, isn't
15: it?
16: Oh,
15: yeah, for sure.
16: I mean, it's their go-to.
15: Well, this and that's the socialists just sort of prod them along like, yeah, this is a big tent effort. Now, as soon as we get any sort of real power and control, you know, the Chuck Schumer class is gone. We're not interested in that.
16: No, they don't care.
15: Yeah, that's the thing that I think a lot of Democrats have failed to, at least a lot of elected Democrats have failed to recognize, which is the socialists that you're sort of playing footsie with, they're not interested in a big tent at all.
16: No, no.
15: They are absolutely interested in purity tests. They're interested in forcing you to

0: sort of walk their very narrow definition of what it means to be a liberal. And it's quite remarkable to see, too, because you hear a lot of these people talk, and you think, man, why are you afraid of them? I think about that with more establishment Dems. Like, why are you actually afraid of these people? Because they're morons.
1: Yeah.
0: In large part.
1: Yeah. I somebody's missing the boat, too. This some camping gear outfit ought to make their big tent. This is the only big tent you'll need. You know, seriously.
0: Yeah.
1: God, I'm so tired of that phrase right now. It's making me nuts.
0: We're a big tent.
1: Yes. We're a big tent. We allow communists in and socialists.
0: Of course.
1: Well,
0: naturally. Yeah.
1: And normal people are, you know, they're here, but they're in a minority.
0: Yeah. Right.
1: Jeez.
0: All right. We had the Friday Five top five Pacific Northwest bands of all time. Yeah. And, I mean, it was a lot of fun. Always love it when you can play along. Heart was number one. Jimi Hendrix, number two. Number three was the Foo Fighters. And then you had number four, Pearl Jam, number five, Nirvana. We had a lot of honorable mentions. A lot of times people will say, hey, where was this person? Where was this band or whatever? And I agree, this should have been in the top five right here.
2: Moving to the country,
0: the presidents of the United States of America.
2: I'm gonna eat a lot of peaches. Moving to the country, I'm gonna eat a lot of peaches.
0: I love that band story because

0: Yeah.
1: I love that.
2: I played Lump.
0: Yeah, Lump was a big
1: by
0: one.
1: The
0: Lump and Peaches. Okay, and well, of course, I mean, this one, kind of one-hit wondery, but certainly could have been and was in the conversation a little bit for me as far as being in the top five, but didn't quite make it. You are the

0: featuring the talents of one Miss Rindy Ross on saxophone and vocals.
1: Something from my early days of music exposure.
0: Quarterfly.
1: Cherry Puppet Daddies.
0: Yeah. This is a fun little

0: is uncomfortable.
1: Well, that's true, yeah. It sounds so harmless, though.
0: Right, it really does.
1: Yes, it does.
0: Yes, it's very innocent, yes, of course.
1: Yeah.
0: All right, are you ready for your big three?
1: No Everclear?
0: No, well, let me see. Let me try to go back to that.
1: I like Everclear, and that's the only reason I'll mention that one.
0: All right, yeah, we'll do Everclear. Because I like it.

0: Like, they're still out there.
1: They're out there, yeah. Still playing.
2: I didn't realize that they had there was that kind of demand. I'm glad they're out there.
1: I still love Santa Monica, too. I just love
2: it. Oh, yeah, of course.
1: Yeah, it's a great song.
2: All right. You ready for your big
1: Yeah, I'm ready now. Yeah, let's go.
2: Now you are. Now that you've got the Everton.
3: Yeah. Are you ready? 1, 2, put my shoe on. It's the 3 most important news stories of the day.
4: I hit the trifecta.
3: Well, at least according to Scott Robbins. It's the trifecta on the Markley, Van Camp, and Robbins Show.
2: It's the trifecta. Stories are big, according to Scott Robbins. Usually Casey's along for the ride, but he vacations with Markley.
1: Yep.
2: It's part of his deal, I guess. It's a very strange contract arrangement, but we still count him down 3-1 like Casey Kasem taught us. Number 3, Brittany Griner from the WNBA getting divorced.
1: Oh, it's sad. Connecticut Sun center Brittany Griner. What is she, 7'4" or something? I mean, she's huge. And her wife, Sherelle, who's real tiny, called it quits. Brittany, citing the marriage is irretrievably broken. Well, aren't they all when you decide for this, huh? They married in June of 2018. They were Baylor University students. Brittany, by the way, is seeking joint custody of their 2-year-old son, Bash.

0: B-A-S-H, Bash. So, anyway, they're seeking joint custody on that one. Sherelle, the wife, is 33 years old. She's a lawyer. She was the one out there fighting for Britney's release from prison.
1: I know.
0: And she was fighting like hell to get her out.
1: Mm-hmm.
0: Just to come home and divorce her.
1: Man, terrible.
0: Britney was found guilty on drug-related charges in Russia. You guys remember that, right? She was in prison for a long time. I shouldn't say a long time, but 10 months for her. That's a long time.
1: Yeah.
0: But at any rate, this was the woman who was fighting legally to get her out. Mm-hmm. Britney is ordered to pay child support to Johnson, and that's what she's going to do, apparently.
1: Oh, man. Yeah, Biden traded away an actual war criminal.
0: He did. for the release of Brittany Griner. Yes.
1: Yeah, Victor Butt is his name.
0: Yes.
1: He was an arms dealer.
0: Yeah.
1: Russian arms dealer, the angel of death or whatever they called him.
0: Biden thought that was a pretty sweet deal at the time.
1: Yeah. It's like, this is the worst trade in the history of the WNBA.
0: Biden apparently got a draft choice out of it, too. But, right. You know, gets a number one pick like 10 years from now.
1: Yes.
0: Yeah.
1: We'll be able to get an accused warlord, in exchange later on. Accused, it's a draft pick, basically.
0: Oh, another warlord.
1: Yeah.
0: Okay.
1: All right. It's the trifecta, top three stories of the day. According to Scott Robbins, a new mom, who's also a TV anchor, became very relatable to a lot of the mothers in the audience.
0: I'm afraid so. Dominique Dillon works at Fox 13 in Memphis. Recently took over the station's weekend broadcast, fell asleep on air during a live newscast, sparking thousands of social media comments, many from viewers that urged the critics to cut the new mom some slack. Others were like, hey, you got a job to do. What are you doing? So the footage went to us on social media. First, it was flagged by the industry blog FTV Live. Appears to show, doesn't appear to show, I saw her. Her eyes are closed. They throw it at somebody on the street, right?
1: Mm-hmm.
0: Doing a on-spot TV shot. And they come back, and she doesn't pick up right away. She's sitting there with her eyes closed. eyes closed. All of a sudden, she opens them and moves on, right?
1: Yeah.
0: Now, so a lot of people are like, hey, she's a new mom. I mean, she's not getting any sleep. She's up all night. Show a little grace here. And others were saying, well, hey, get another job then. I mean, you can't do your job. Then, I mean, you know, that's kind of. Well, I know.
1: I'm like,
0: you shouldn't fall asleep on TV, I agree.
1: No, you shouldn't, but also this is a temporary thing for her, right? Once the kid gets a little bit older, it's not like she's got like narcolepsy or is just tired because she's out drinking all night or something.
0: Exactly. None of that. It was just she was a mom. She got tired and she drifted off.
1: Yeah,
0: at the wrong time. I mean, thank God she's not a brain surgeon or something. That could have been worse.
1: I worked with a guy who would fall asleep on the air. I think you did, too.
0: I did. I did.
1: Than your dude.
0: But. Yeah, my guy walked in on, he was sleeping.
1: Yeah. My.
0: Yeah, and the station was off the air. He was sleeping in front of the board, the control board. Unbelievable.
1: No, I worked with a guy who would fill in during a talk show and fall asleep during a segment. That's because he was on
0: a talk show?
1: Yeah.
0: Oh, my God!
1: You know who I'm talking about. I'm not going to name
0: him. Oh, yeah. I do know.
1: He was on some painkillers.
0: Snoozing away. Yeah. Yeah. All right. We had 4 years of Joe Biden sleeping on the job. I mean, come on.
1: All right. He was really a glass ceiling breaker then in that case. Joe Biden, for all the sleepy people of America, he was their guy.
0: He was tired.
1: Yeah. All right. And number one. The trifecta top three stories of the day, according to Scott Robbins. Britney Spears suffered a wardrobe mishap.
0: I do this only because, David, you have been telling us for a long time now that Britney Spears should still be under the conservatorship of her parents.
1: Yes.
0: She's out of control of her dad. Well, apparently she decided to do a little horseback riding. And like everything that Britney Spears does, it has to be videoed, right? Mm-hmm. So she's driving around on the horse. She's riding the horse, and she all of a sudden decides, I'm just going to pull my top down, bare it all. So she did that. And, of course, it was on video, and, of course, it ended up online, which it always does.
1: Well, that's by design, yeah.
0: Right. And apparently, Britney, again, hasn't had a hit record for a while, and I guess this is her way of staying, in the public eye, so to speak. But anyway, there's another reckless. I just wanted to mention that because David Van Camp was adamant about his recommendation that she stay.
1: Well, I thought when I first, I didn't really care that much about the story overall. But then, of course, it took on a life of its own, the Free Britney stuff. And then

0: he may have faults. I'm sure he does. Who doesn't? But it seems like he really believed that that conservatorship was in her best interest, and he loves his daughter.
1: And that that appears to be true, because since then, man, the wheels have come off a number of times, including the DUI. Dancing with the Knives was interesting, too.
0: Yeah.
1: And again, you're videoing yourself.
0: Yeah.
1: I mean, you want people to see it.
0: Yeah.
1: I mean, a lot of crazy people I've known in my time, at least they kind of keep it to themselves.
0: Right.
1: You know?
0: They dance with knives in the privacy of their own
1: right.
0: home.
1: Right, yeah, they don't video themselves doing it. Yeah, it's crazy.
0: That's the trifecta, top three stories of the day, according to Scott Robbins. We got Nimrods in the news. Well, we have actually kind of an honest thief to talk about. He says, yep, that was me. You got me. We'll get to that. That's Nimrods in the news and a news update coming up.

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0: All right, man, here we go. This is the Markley, Van Camp, and Robin Show on Scott Robbins. David Van Camp is over there. Ah, you know, having kids is fun, though, isn't it, David? Hey, dude, they say the darnest thing. Your mic's off, dude.
1: Can I make my own son? Nimrod's in the news.
0: You can if you want, because it's a great story.
1: He's 4 years old.
0: He's four, and it's a great story.
1: They're going to be spending the night with their grandma, and I told them this morning, hey, can you pack for yourselves? You need to pack, you know, for yourselves, because I was busy with other stuff. And, well, he has one of those floor mats for kids, a little rug that has, you know, car routes on it, roads on it.
0: Oh, yeah.
1: And, yeah, he likes it. It's like outer space and roads. It's a weird thing. Anyway, he packed that, but no underwear.
0: That's a great story, man.
1: So, all right, that's Nimrod's in the news.
0: There you go.
1: Jack, my 4-year-old son.
0: All right, good deal.
1: This is the Markley, Van Camp, and Robin Show.

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6: From ABC News, I'm Chuck Severson. Sparking attention in politics across the ocean, a wave of 60,000 migrants who crossed the border entering a Spanish region.

0: 59. Mainly clear skies tomorrow night, lows of a low around 58. Mainly clear Sunday with highs around 78. 81 Monday. That's the weatherology forecast for AM 1300 KGLO. Right now, it's 64 degrees.
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0: belong.
1: Give me sort of a true or false on these. Abolish the Senate.
2: True.
1: Okay. Replace the presidency and Supreme Court as we now know them.
2: Yep.
1: Abolish ICE.
2: Absolutely.
1: Abolish borders and give amnesty to anyone currently in the U.S. illegally.
2: As a long-term plan, yep.
1: Defund the Pentagon.
2: Absolutely.
1: Abolish prisons, at least in large part.
2: Yeah, again, that is part of a long-term program, yeah.
3: Freedom is back in style. Welcome to the revolution.
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5: All right, thank you, Scott Shannon. Thanks to all of you for being with us. Happy Friday. Write down our toll-free telephone number if you want to be a part of the program. You know, Linda, sometimes in life you have to have uncomfortable conversations with people that you even like. Especially when there are injustices in the world. And I had to have one of those conversations today. And I hate it when you, especially when you like the person, but yet, and they're not really responsible for something that happened, but they're the in charge of that something. I'm speaking very obscurely here. If I told you the story that I was dealing with today, it would blow your mind. It is so stupid. It is so myopic. It is so petty, but yet so critically important if you are, you know, if you're just against punishing people because of their political beliefs and their loved ones on top of it. Does this make any sense to you at all? Probably not. You can
6: it's
5: say.
6: Definitely speaking in code words, that's for sure, but I know you have a lot of difficult conversations all the time, so it's no surprise.
5: Well, I don't mind. And, you know, as you know, I think you know them all. I have an army of attorneys, and they're on full-time retainers, and they happen to be the best. And you know what? Sometimes it just gets to a point where I've had it. I've just had it. When an injustice is so great. For example, later in the show, remember we did the story about Lucy, the dog? It was a service dog. It served in one Iraq, Afghanistan. And, you know, the dog was barking on the property, but there had been an incident years earlier where the dog apparently was deemed, quote, potentially dangerous. And because of that classification, all the dog did was bark on the property. Somebody complained, a neighbor. They took the dog away from the family for months, and we had to fight to get little Lucy the dog back. We got another case about Sergeant Snuggles. Snuggles is a 110-pound Anatolian Shepherd dog locked in an ongoing legal and public advocacy battle in Pima County out in Arizona after a municipal court ordered him to be euthanized. They want to euthanize this dog, listen to this, following a provoked first bite incident involving a family member. Now, provoke means you ever see people do stupid stuff with dogs, like pull their ears or really aggravated a dog, or, you know, one of the dumbest things you could ever do. If a dog is eating a bone, you don't go and take the bone away from the dog. Every dog deep down inside is a baby wolf. And you have to, you know, that's why you have to show a dog. And Linda does not like that I do this, but it's the right way to do it as a dog owner. You have to be the alpha male in that pack, and you have to show your dogs that you are in charge, or that dog's going to take over and run all over the house and do whatever the dog wants. And it doesn't mean you're me. I love dogs. Every dog I've ever had, I am in love with my dogs. Absolutely adore them. And I know that I shouldn't do it. I give them table food and steak. If I'm eating steak, my dog's eating steak. If I'm eating a burger, my dog's eating a burger. But I don't go as far as Linda and make like she had a cat that was four times the size of an average cat because she overfed the cat because she overloved the cat that much. And to this day, this cat had to go to a special farm for cats that need GLP-1, I guess. Do they have a cat version of GLP-1? Do they have any Wegovy or
6: Manjaro? You might be
5: on
6: something. Maybe that's your next invention. I don't know.
5: maybe Zepbound. I don't know, whatever people take these days. By the way, every doctor I talk to is they're not against those medications for people that need it. They're not at all. And they say that everything I read is I'm not a doctor. I'm not telling you what to do. Okay, let's be clear. But I talk to a lot of doctors, and they speak very highly of it. So, you know, do your own research. Be your own doctor. The world is just going nuts. It's we're going to get to this whole, you know, the Democratic Socialists of America, eliminate the U.S. Senate, eliminate, you know, the presidency, judges, amnesty for illegals. I mean, think about this. The DSA's co-chair, and this goes back to last Sunday on Fox News Sunday, and my colleague Shannon Bream, and, you know, here's the co-chair of the DSA. It's really the Communists of America or the Bolsheviks. Use whatever analogy you want, but they are who they are. They plan to abolish the presidency, the Senate, the Pentagon, prisons, and capitalism. You know, they want amnesty for all the illegals. They want to abolish all borders. I mean, could you imagine abolishing the presidency, the Senate, the Pentagon? I mean, defund the Department of War, abolish ICE, end all deportation, eliminate cash bail, establish a wealth tax. They want the cradle to grave, womb to the tomb, false promise of socialism, statism, collectivism, communism, whatever name, form, manifestation it takes on, it always ends the same way. I tell people this all the time. Unfulfilled promises, you end up more poor than when you started. Then you calculate how much freedom you gave up to a bunch of bureaucrats that you can then probably never get rid of, or it's going to be very hard to get rid of. Abolish prisons, police, public ownership of most corporations. All of that they have confirmed. The world's gone nuts. We're 96 days away from Election Day. It's the most important midterm in your lifetime. We're nearly at the 3-month mark. And I'm just, if I could get on my hands and knees before each and every one of you listening to this show and ask for one favor this year, it's commit in your mind and your heart and your soul and then follow through. You got to get out and vote. There's 37 of these lunatics that are running. 37. It's insane. By the way, we got the main wire, and I know the New York Post is working on this story. I don't know if their story has come out yet. Is reporting that this Plattner replacement, apparently that has a pretty vile temper, Troy Jackson, had two children with his second cousin. They've never been legally married. Maine does not recognize common law marriage. And anyway, the U.S. Senate nominee, Troy Jackson, again, has a vile temper, apparently threw a water bottle at a woman. Linda, in all the times you have tried to piss me off because you think I do a better show, have I ever thrown a water bottle anywhere near anybody? I've never thrown a water bottle in my life. I don't throw things. I'm not a thrower.
6: This is true.
5: But I'm not. I'm not a thrower. I'm not even really a yeller. I mean, I'm just not. Bring up an example.
6: Technical problems. You're a little bit of a yeller, but you were really good this week, so I really can't even bring that up.
5: Okay. Excuse me. When it really matters and you are having massive difficulties this week, I take you back to the Feather Hotel in London,
6: England. I just gave
5: England.
6: You props. Why are you ruining it with your defensiveness?
5: Because you're acting like there's an occasion where I'm a yeller and I'm not. When it's constant technical problems, it's frustrating, but I don't yell.

0: It is
1: okay,
0: frustrated.
1: Listen, I'm giving you a compliment. Take it and continue on with your Friday, please.
0: The Maine Wire reporting that Jackson, former Maine Senate president, tapped last week. She will be challenging. She's replacing, you know, Mr. Nazi tattoo Plattner. Susan Collins and his longtime partner are related by blood. The outlet said the two are second cousins who have two children together. Robinson identified the partner. I just don't want to give out names of people that aren't running. He reported that she and Jackson share a set of great-grandparents, citing genealogical records. Both are from a small town, I guess within Maine. The two have never been legally married. Maine does not recognize common law marriage. The relationship could carry consequences for how Jackson reports his finances. Under Senate rules, candidates and members must file detailed disclosures covering their own income, assets, liabilities, along with those of a spouse, because Jackson and this person never wed, and it's not clear whether his disclosures would have to account for her finances the way Collins' filings account for her husband's. Good grief. Can the world get any more confusing? I'm having a hard time. Six-gender Tellerico. You know, God is non-binary. All those years I said the Lord's Prayer, you know, reverently, our Father who art in heaven. You know, I go to my Father's house. I don't know. World's gone mad. Canada's Liberal government now forbidding military chaplains from mentioning God during ceremonies and events. Why is there this effort to kick God out of everything? Because to me, God is everything in my life. Like, for example, there are a lot of people I meet in life. I mean, and I try to be Christian. I try to forgive. I try to look for solutions to solve problems amicably. And a lot of times I'll even forego things that, you know, may be important to other people. But it is, if it's more important to them, it's not, you know, it's not that important. I don't make things more important to me. Things don't matter to me. Like, there are certain people that I know don't like me. I'm not going out of my way to make them like me. You don't have to like me. You're allowed to not like me. You're not allowed to confront me, and you better not put your hands on me. Short of that, I'll, you know, when people come up to me and they disagree, you know what I'll often do, Linda? I'll say, can I buy you a drink? Can I get you something to drink? What would you like to drink?
1: I will say you are very friendly and very hospitable to those who are not nice to you. Now I have two big examples. I have seen you do it when we were in Finland, and you bought the entire table of CNN and their friends and family dinner and drinks. That was super weird. And even when you were caught at brunch with Chuckie Schumer, hello, how are you? I mean, you're always doing nice things for the people that
0: don't
1: like
0: you. I didn't tell you this, but guess who was sitting behind me at Lindsey Graham's memorial at the National Cathedral?
1: Who?
0: Chuck Schumer.
1: Oof.
0: And John Thune.
1: Get away from this guy. Oh.
0: And John Barrasso.
1: So painful. Oh, and, disgusting. So sorry.
0: And who else was behind me? Charles Grassley was behind me, and Dick Durbin was behind me. I had a nice conversation with Dick Durbin. I said, I'm retiring. I said, do you think you're going to miss it? And he said, I don't think so. And then he got there and go, it's not the same as it used to be, is it? He goes, not even close.
1: Well, considering he can't even give homage to Joe Abraham and his daughter, and the fact that Katie still hasn't gotten a hat tip from him, he's too busy talking about the illegals. He should find his way out.
0: Unbelievable. Anyway, so the policy issue, July 29, Chief of Military Personnel. Spiritual reflections delivered in military settings must remain inclusive and cannot include religious language tied to a specific faith tradition, including Christianity. Under the Liberal Party's new rules, when prayers or religious observances are requested at official military events, chaplains must instead provide a spiritual reflection without the mention of God. Could you imagine if Tellerico, was giving some type of mention of God? You know, to Mr. Non-Binary, to our Lord, our non-binary who art in heaven, hallowed be thy name, thy kingdom come. I mean, how does that prayer go then? Because that's about, to me, that's the Lord's Prayer. The apostles were asking Jesus how to pray. And that was his answer, that prayer. I think when you say that prayer slowly to yourself with meaning, I think it's the most powerful prayer. That's my own personal experience. You know what?
1: I'm actually surprised you haven't brought up his Fauci doll more. I think that might be the next weird thing about Tallarico.
0: What's that? Oh, that he had a
1: Tallarico in 2021 on Christmas holds up the dang doll and talks about how excited he is. I'm like, what in God's great name?
0: That was freaky. Are you watching what's going on in Spain? Wow. I mean, you got 60,000 illegals from Morocco rushing the border from North African territories. And they don't know what to do.
1: Yeah, but not just that. 2,000 of them were released by the king from the Moroccan jails. So we're talking about convicted murderers that are then leaving
0: the passage. Yeah, it's what Venezuela did here. They were opening 100%. Their prisons and sending people here. Trump was the only one saying it. Anyway, we also have a Michigan Senate candidate. Haley Stevens is back in the news. You know, I like this Haley Stevens. Don't you like Haley Stevens? I like Haley Stevens.
1: A little scary, boss. I got to be honest with you.
0: Of course she's scary, but you know what?
1: I'm worried about Haley Stevens. Haley Stevens
0: a little out there.
2: I am going to be working on our behalf. I am going to be telling the stories on our behalf.
0: Yeah.
2: And you better believe I'm going to be doing it with a little bit of joy, a little bit of enthusiasm, a little bit of energy, and a little bit of stick it to them. Because that's
0: stick
2: the Michigan way.
0: Wow. And she's running against El Sayed, the guy campaigning with Hassan Piker, the guy that blamed America for 9/11. By the way, at least 50 children have been shot in New York City since Mamdani became mayor. Great job, Marxist commie Mamdani. All right, 800-941-SHAWN this Friday. If you want to get on the lines early, we may take calls earlier than usual today. We're going to try. We saved Lucy. Well, now we have another dog that we're going to try to save, and this is Snuggles. I can't believe this whole story. We'll tell you about that coming up. And the other news of the day, 800-941-SHAWN, our number. Listen, want to remind you that science matters when it comes to health, wellness, fitness, nutrition, longevity. 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
11: 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They're planning on euthanizing this dog after a provoked incident of biting. 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Unbelievable times we live in. 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
12: Chance of rain showers tonight. Otherwise, cloudy skies expected. Lows dip down to about 59. Northerly winds, 15 to 20 miles per hour. Sunshine mixed with clouds at times. Tomorrow, daytime highs approaching 79. Mainly clear skies. Tomorrow night, lows level off around 58. Mainly clear Sunday with highs around 78. 81 Monday. That's the weatherology forecast for AM 1300 KGLO. Right now, it's 64 degrees.
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3: Sean, if you want to be a part of the program, want to remind you about our friends at the Tunnel to Towers Foundation. I actually saw my friend Frank Silla today. We did a great podcast. The story about his brother Stephen is just remarkable. Stephen had finished his shift. He was a fireman, FDNY, and he gets the news that the tower has been hit. They didn't know what had happened at that time. So he drives back, calls his wife, and he says, "Honey, just tell my brothers that we're going to play golf that day, that I'll catch up with them later." And he turns around, drives back to the Battery Tunnel. Battery Tunnel is closed. And he gets to the Battery Tunnel, puts on 60 pounds of gear, and races through the tunnel, and then Tunnel to Towers, get the point. Then he literally goes straight to the towers, and like every other firefighter, we lost 343 firefighters that day, 2,977 of our fellow Americans that day, many more thereafter from 9/11 related illness. And what a story, and that inspired Frank Siller to create the Tunnel to Towers Foundation. It's now the 25th anniversary year of 9/11. I can't believe it. And we honor these heroes, like, for example, NYPD Detective Eric Michael Kalea. He's a Bensonhurst, Brooklyn native. He dreamed of being a police officer, fulfilled that dream, joined the NYPD in 1994. He worked his way up to the rank of detective and answered the call on September the 11th. You know, think about this. Everyone else is trying to race down those stairs, and these brave first responders, these firemen, these paramedics, these policemen, they're going up in the other direction, and they knew, they had a pretty good sense the odds of them coming home that day were not going to be good. Now, in the case of Eric, he was diagnosed with multiple cancers, all related to his heroic service. You know, 9/11 related illness is very real. He survived by his wife, Marilyn, their two children. Now, to honor his life and service, because of your generosity and partnership with the Tunnel to Towers Foundation, they paid off the mortgage on the family home through their Fallen First Responder Home program. Now, maybe you can donate a car. 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Maybe you can make one big donation. 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Please, whatever you can do, doesn't matter how much, just help. These heroes deserve our help. 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Now, we already saved the little dog, Lucy. Today, we're going to try to save Snuggles. Snuggles is a 110-pound Anatolian shepherd dog. It's been a year. It's an ongoing public advocacy battle in Pima County, Arizona. And it's unbelievable. Now, the incident was Snuggles bit a 68-year-old relative in a provoked event. Nobody even disputes that it was a provoked event. Nobody disputes it. And anyway, then the dog's classified as vicious, dangerous, and is now about to be and has been ordered to be euthanized. Now, even the person that is now recovered, who was the victim, and again, a provoked attack, they're actively fighting the euthanasia order. What is wrong with these politicians? What is wrong with them? You know, at some point, there's got to be some context, some texture, some common sense applied to government. This is one of those examples when that just doesn't happen.
4: May I jump in here? I just want to add one point to that.
3: Do you want to jump in? We're going to talk about Snuggles later. You want to talk about Snuggles now? You go ahead.
4: Just a smidge, like a smidge comment, small.
3: A smidge, that means, all right, five. Hang on, let me take my five-minute break. Go ahead.
4: If you need to go to the restroom,
3: let me take a hit on my vape. Go ahead.
4: Yeah, you know, there's no bird to catch you. I think one of the things.
3: By the way, you need an ID to buy them.
4: Yes, you do. That's very true.
3: But you need proof of citizenship.
4: Okay. Your 5 minutes is just getting extended, just so you know. Go ahead. So my point in saying this is, what I'm about to say is, if we ever put, like Snuggles has been in jail for almost 10 months, right? For a minor infraction that the person to whom it happened to is even defending.

0: If we treated rapists, murderers, burglars, illegal aliens, we have people out on the street that have 30, 50, 60, 100 convictions, and these literally insane liberal judges will let them back out on the street. But the dog, God forbid that the dog literally protects himself.
1: Say the word dog
0: again.
1: Family. How do you say it?
0: The dog. I will say the dog all day long because it's
1: the dog in New York.
0: But like Lucy, like Snuggles, these are just animal-hating, terrible people who want to go out there and spread a narrative that's not true. You have all these lawyers working pro bono because they love animals too. I don't know what's wrong with these people. I don't know what's wrong with these judges, but I think there's two things at play here. One, we don't punish real criminals enough. And two, people are afraid to say, you know what? I screwed up. I'm really sorry.
1: It's been going on for a year.
0: Get out of here. 100%.
1: Look how long they kept poor Lucy. And this was
0: horrible.
1: A dog that was a service
0: this
1: dog in Iraq and Afghanistan.
0: This is longer than Lucy. Terrible.
1: A year. It's been a year. Don't worry, but you have a group of people in this country that want to eliminate the U.S. Senate and the presidency and judges and amnesty for illegals and abolish borders and abolish ICE. Defund the Department of War. They're just geniuses, these people. End all deportation, eliminate cash bail, establish a wealth tax, which basically is license stealing, pass their Green New Deal so they can, you know, take money from one group of people, give it to another group of people. Probably most of it ends up in their pocket. Abolish prisons and police, public ownership of corporations. I don't know why it is appealing to some people. They want the idea of government control everything in our life. And I'm telling you, it ends the same way. I don't care what name, manifestation, you call it, communism, statism, totalitarianism, socialism, it doesn't matter. You always end up with the same result. Unfulfilled promises. You end up with more poverty than when you started. You'd lose your freedom in the name of, you know, false security. And then you empower a group of people that you're never going to be able to get rid of. By the way, new Rasmussen poll out finds more voters believe America is fair and decent since President Trump's second term began. I'll tell you what, we are respected. America is now respected again. Trump announcing plans to replace illegal alien truckers with American veterans. By the way, how many more people have to be killed by illegals that are able to get legal driver's licenses to drive 18-wheelers and they can't even read road signs? You'd think we would have learned from the incident that happened in my free state of Florida, although the license came from California and Washington. I don't know if you're watching what's happening in Spain. It is a unmitigated disaster. We'll show you the videos on Hannity tonight. You know, all these illegals overwhelming the border, 9 people dead, Spanish government, you know, White House blasting them. Even Giorgia Meloni of Italy is saying, we're not letting these people out. No, they're not going to be able to go into other parts of Europe at this point in time. A couple of updates on Iran. The president intensified now the attacks on Iran, opening the door for a potential Iranian revolution. Now, this follows the Revolutionary Guard Corps missile attacks on U.S. bases in Kuwait and Jordan that were stopped. President Trump now is signaling his readiness for full-scale action that will shatter this cycle of tit-for-tat. I told everybody in the beginning, nobody ever listens to me. I don't know why people don't listen to me. I said, he's given them every opportunity for peace. He really is. But his patience is going to run out. I've known the man for 30 years. Guess what? His patience has now run out. It's over. And we'll see what happens. His airstrikes on Iran's infrastructure now is having the Iranian economy reeling. The Iran's president warning if economic pressures lead to social dissatisfaction and that dissatisfaction expands, support for the regime will be damaged. Well, that will be the point. I just dump as many weapons in the hands of the Iranian people as you possibly can. And now these Iran strikes have doubled in size. Central Command has now completed wide, extensive, impactful strikes on Iran. There's only so much they're going to be able to take. Scott Bessent, the Treasury Secretary. I like Scott Bessent a lot. Nice man. Vows to continue to go after Iranian funds. It's never going to stop. So we're going to see what happens. And now even the Saudis are fighting. They've had it too. And all these other Mideastern countries. The U.S. has now debuted a high-tech missile defense U.S. Army called the Hammer of the Gods, a cutting-edge new weapon-disrupting system designed to trick precision-guided enemy projectiles into missing their targets. I keep talking about AI and the next generation of weaponry. It's here. Hamas agreeing to complete disarmament under a historic Gaza agreement. I'll believe that when I see it. Trust but verify. That's where I stand. We got the Democratic Socialists, the head, you know, their hatred of Trump created the socialist monster. It was in the New York Post today. Landslide majority of voters oppose the DSA. Reuters survey, just 27% of American adults think these political leaders who identify with the DSA are absolutely nuts. And anyway, you know, only 27% support their crazy ideas, which seems like a high number to me. Even Nancy Pelosi ripping Democratic Socialists for targeting incumbent Democratic members. Sorry, you could have spoken up when they first started targeting them. DSA activists now pledging allegiance to communist China. I mean, what is going on here? Unbelievable. We got some people on the phones. Let's hit the phones. Let's say hi to Howard in Texas. God bless Texas. Happy Friday. Howard, how are you?
2: I'm doing good, Sean. Thank you for taking my call. Long-time listener, and I watch your show religiously.
1: Thank you, my friend.
2: I wanted to talk to you about the dog. I have five dogs, four of which are rescues. And one of my rescues is a Great Pyrenees. So, you know, kind of a big dog. And when she came to live with us, she had been accused of nipping at a child. Now, mind you, when she came to live with us, she was 55 pounds. You could feel every bone in her body. They had beaten the black off of her nose. So she was terribly abused. And now she's 115 pounds, maybe. And healthy as all get up. And she is the sweetest thing. So, you know, these people that want to euthanize these animals, I think they should be euthanized, frankly. You know,
1: Linda makes a good point, too. We don't even do this to drug dealers, hardened criminals, violent criminals, cartel members. They even release child molesters like, you know, Tampon Tim in Minnesota. It's unbelievable.
2: Yeah, that is absolutely ridiculous. Absolutely ridiculous. You know,
1: it's insane. God help us, Howard. But you know what? I love dogs. I do.
2: Yeah.
1: Appreciate it. God bless Texas, buddy. You have a great weekend. Teresa, my free state of Florida. What's up, Teresa? How are you?
3: I'm great. How you doing?
1: I'm good. What's going on?
3: Oh, well, you were talking about that woman who's running against the socialist up in the one that's crazy.
1: The one that's running against El Sayed, the guy that campaigns with Hassan Piker who blames 9/11 on America, that guy?
3: Yes. She reminds me of a evil garden gnome or Chucky.
1: Let me play this for people so people know who we're talking about. Let's play.
4: I am going to be working on our behalf. I am going to be telling the stories on our behalf. And you better believe I'm going to be doing it with a little bit of joy, a little bit of enthusiasm, a little bit of energy, and a little bit of stick it to them. Because that's the Michigan way.
1: They're going to stick it to us, Teresa. I'm scared to death.
3: You know, I'm telling you. They have nothing they can do other than scream and squawk. They don't have any solutions. They have no conscience, and they have no morals. So all they can do is scream and yell.
1: They're crazy. These people are insane. Does everybody now understand where the urgency comes from in me to get everybody out to vote? This is a clear and present danger to our country. They're nuts. These people are insane.
3: I truly
1: Teresa,
3: you. I believe you.
1: Trust me. Pledge in your heart, your mind, and your soul you will vote. All right, Kevin in North Dakota. What's up, Kevin? How are you? You're a trucker? God bless our truckers. Our shelves would be empty without you.
5: Sean, thank you so much for taking my call. It's a pleasure. I got a question for you. If it was wrong for the Democrats to create voting districts based solely on race, how is the DSA platform not conspiracy to commit treason with

0: By the way, a federal appeals court handed Trump a major victory on mail-in ballots. The New Republic in a state of panic, calling it a disaster for Democrats. And, you know, cheating on mail-in voting is legendary. It's horrible. What's gone wrong? You know, so we're winning. And we also won the battle over gerrymandering, which the Democrats had perfected, and we just finally caught up on. So, look, we got lunatics running. And if that does not motivate every American that loves this country, I don't know what will. But we're going to continue our coverage. All right, we'll update you. We saved poor Lucy, the dog. Now we're going to save Snuggles. We'll get to that. We'll get to more of your calls coming up. We're going to play the president and his cabinet meeting at Camp David today. Very interesting Q&A. 800-941-SHAWN is our number. 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
6: 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Soybean yields this season. Bruce Stewart, technical service manager with FMC, tells Brownfield producers should be on the lookout.
7: It'll be a pretty high year of insect pressure in soybeans this year just because we're having so much late planted soybeans.
6: Stewart says farmers are looking for efficient one-pass products to control multiple pests, and Elevist can maximize return on investment.
7: It does hit the caterpillars like soybean podworms, green clover worms, soybean loopers. 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
17: With a look at local news tonight from the KGLO Newsroom, I'm Bob Fisher reporting. Ribbon cutting ceremony was held Thursday afternoon for the new horse barn at the North Iowa Event Center. The new 15,120 square foot, $1.5 million facility includes a new warm-up arena, 39 new stalls, and a new wash rack. Barb Wood was on the fair board when the project got underway and says the improvements were needed to keep top-notch horse shows and equestrian events here in Mason City.
18: We decided that we wanted to have a
14: better revenue. And so to get people here, we need to build a facility that is top-notch, which we did. And it now it is so much nicer when people come here to actually use the facilities that we have. And it actually will pull more and more different types of shows here because of it.
17: Current board member Kathy Lutz says horse-related events coming to Mason City have a great impact on the economy. In fact, she says horse shows draw more than just a rider to North Central Iowa, meaning more money coming into the community.
18: Let's just say that you were the rider and you might have parents with you and you would have a trainer and you might draw in friends that are just out for the week with you. So, I mean, you might have five people with one horse. You know, you go out for a meal and there's a $35 pop. We estimate that over a five-day weekend, if you're showing, you're going to drop. Don't you think you drop $600 easily when you go out of town somewhere? Yes. Yeah. And so we just constantly have those weekends where we have the 200, 250 horse.
17: It's estimated the horse shows and equestrian events at the North Iowa Events Center, Mason City, generate about $4.5 million annually for the city and the county. The Republican seeking Iowa's second district seat in the U.S. House, his farmers tell him they're supporting President Trump's decisions that impact agriculture. Joe Mitchell of Clear Lake says he's been touring county fairs in the second district this summer, having conversations with farmers on a number of ag-related issues.
10: It's interesting. I just talked to these farmers, and I told them, I said, give me your honest analysis of how the president's been doing. Because you hear on the news that all the farmers are turned against the president, they're pissed off about the tariffs. And I said, what do you guys think? They said, we're behind Trump 100%. That's what these four farmers I just talked to over with the Farm Bureau, that's what they told me. And I said, really? I said, tell me honest analysis. And they said, we're with the president 100%. And they said, he's resetting the table for generations to come. They said, we understand what he's doing with the tariffs. And, you know, we don't need a sweetheart deal to get screwed for the next 20 years.
17: Mitchell says farmers want Trump to correct the trade policy mistakes of the previous administration.
10: We want him to make a good commitment. We want him to make a fair trade deal with China and other countries. But we want to make sure that we have trade policy in place that our kids are going to benefit from. They're like, it doesn't matter about us. It matters about our kids. And so, you know, they said all the fertilizer, the seed, all that, even the, you know, corn being 428 a bushel right now. They're like, that started under Biden. That wasn't under the president. The president picked up a mess. And so that was encouraging.
17: Mitchell, who was a native of Wayland in southeast Iowa, represented that area in the Iowa House for 4 years. In the first 8 months of 2025, he served in the Trump administration, his final job being the regional director for the federal agency focused on housing. He faces Democrat Lindsey James of Dubuque in the November election. For the northeast Iowa-based district that includes Sirigorto, Worth, Mitchell, Floyd, and Butler counties in our immediate listing area, Mitchell spent a portion of his day on Thursday at the North Iowa Fair in Mason City. The Iowa Republican Party is suing to lift the injunction that has blocked signature verification on Iowa absentee ballots. O.K. Henderson with more.
19: A 2017 Iowa law gave election officials authority to reject absentee ballots if the signature on the outside envelope didn't match the voter's other signatures on file. The League of United Latin American Citizens sued. A judge ruled the law could be inconsistently enforced, and a court injunction has been in force since 2019. The Iowa GOP's lawsuit charges that absentee voting in Iowa lacks the safeguards in place for in-person voting on Election Day when voters are required to show a photo ID. The Republican National Committee is backing the lawsuit. National Party Chair Joe Gruter says the RNC is leading the effort to ensure Iowa absentee ballots are cast by the voters who requested them. Radio Iowa, I'm O.K. Henderson.
17: A spokesman for the League of United Latin American Citizens says signature verification for absentee voting is an unreliable cross-check, and the group is considering a legal response to the new lawsuit. For more, head online to KGLOAM.com. From the KGLO Newsroom, I'm Bob Fisher reporting.
20: Chance of rain showers tonight. Otherwise, cloudy skies expected. Lows dip down to about 59. Northerly winds 15 to 20 miles per hour. Sunshine mixed with clouds at times. Tomorrow, daytime highs approaching 79. Mainly clear skies tomorrow night. Lows of a low around 58. Mainly clear Sunday with highs around 78. 81 Monday. That's the weatherology forecast for AM 1300 KGLO. Right now, it's 63 degrees.
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0: give me sort of a true or false on these. Abolish the Senate.
1: True.
0: Okay. Replace the presidency and Supreme Court as we now know them.
1: Yep.
0: Abolish ICE.
1: Absolutely.
0: Abolish borders and give amnesty to anyone currently in the U.S. illegally.
1: As a long-term plan, yep.
0: Defund the Pentagon.
1: Absolutely.
0: Abolish prisons, at least in large part.
1: Yeah, again, that is part of a long-term program, yeah.
2: Freedom is back in style. Welcome to the revolution.
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4: All right, thanks, Scott Shannon. Happy Friday. Glad you're with us. 800-941-SEAN if you want to be a part of the program. Remember we did the story? Linda loved this story. I love this story. I was heartbroken over this story. I happen to love dogs. I love my dogs. I have a new dog that I'm getting very soon, and it's a border collie. I will introduce you to my border collie, who has a name as of right now, which we'll share at the appropriate time. Well, the name's Daisy. There you go. We told you the story about Lucy. Lucy was a service dog. Lucy was in war zones. Lucy went home with their owners. Their owners had one little incident, and it resulted in a warning that they got from the location that they lived. I don't want to go back into all the details. And then there was an incident where the dog was on the property and just barking. They took the dog. It took forever, months, to get the dog back in their possession. The dog didn't bite anybody, didn't hurt anybody. And I can't believe that this is what government has time to do. It's almost incredible. You can't believe it. Now we have another case. In this case, it's about a dog, not named Lucy, but a dog named Snuggles. Sergeant Snuggles, 110-pound, I think it's called an Anatolian Shepherd dog. And it's locked in this ongoing legal battle, public advocacy battle, in Pima County, Arizona, after a court ordered him to be euthanized following a provoked first bite incident involving a family member. Now, the incident, Snuggles bit a 68-year-old relative. Again, first time, isolated, and it was a provoked event. We'll get the details on that in a second. The dog was classified as vicious and or dangerous, ordered to be euthanized. He's now being held at the Pima Animal Care Center in Tucson, Arizona. The family and the bite victim who has recovered are actively fighting the euthanasia order in court, asking for an alternative release or transfer. I mean, this is remarkable to me. The person that was bit, you know, realizes that they kind of helped cause this. Anyway, here's a video explaining the story of Sergeant Snuggles.
5: This is Sergeant Snuggles. He is a 1.5-year-old Anatolian Shepherd who lives on a 3-acre farm with his family that loves him greatly. On the morning of October 7th, Snuggles was actively guarding the territory and the livestock from 3 approaching coyotes that were trying to enter the premises. Snuggles' grandmother went outside to see what the commotion was. Snuggles was in complete protection mode and guarding the property. She went up unnoticed behind Snuggles and tapped him on the head. Thinking he was getting attacked, Snuggles turned around and bit the arm of the grandmother, unfortunately making her fall to the ground. With Snuggles on top of her, she yelled for Snuggles to get off, letting him know that it was her, at which point he immediately retreated with no further incident. Animal control then came to the scene and seized Snuggles, saying that he was vicious and dangerous and sentenced him to euthanasia. The owner had called an upward of 20 attorneys trying to find legal help. She finally found one criminal attorney who agreed to take the case, but stated that this was out of her realm and that she had no idea what she was doing and that she would wing it. Where we are at today, we have one last shot to save Snuggles' life. We were able to track down an appellate attorney that has 30 years of experience as well as bite case experience. Unfortunately, the family has already spent an upward of $15,000 on legal fees, so we are coming to the public to try and raise money and raise awareness on this case. Snuggles deserves a second chance, and we are his only shot. Please consider donating to the cause to help bring Snuggles back to the family who loves him greatly.
6: Snuggles, Snuggles, Snuggles, Snuggles, please help our snuggly butt get back.
4: All right, joining us now is Jennifer Ivancho's counsel and Snuggles' mom, Jennifer Ivancho. Also, the attorney, Christina Ponig Macchio, is with us. Thank you both for being here. Jennifer, let me start with you. I'm so sorry you're going through this. What was the provocation in this case that caused this one incident with Snuggles and the biting?
7: I don't know. I put him out because our female was in heat and he was on the tie out and I had to separate them. I was desperate for sleep and he was out, you know, doing what he does. He was guarding. He was right in front of our front door. He was looking into the neighbor's yard. Coyotes barking. It's going crazy. And my mom was helping me with my elder dog at the time. And she went behind him, tapped him on the head. And I think he thought he was getting attacked, right? That's the only thing that can go through my mind because he's never showed aggression before. He's the sweetest dog. The kids named him Snuggles because he snuggles with them. He used to snuggle with my elder dog, Rally. He had a lot of anxiety and he would just go lie next to him and calm him down. He just had that amazing effect. And whenever we were sad, he would come lie next to us and we'd pet him and we just felt better.
4: I'm so sorry. What I found fascinating to me is the bite victim, and apparently is claiming it was provoked. I'm not sure what the provocation was. Who is now fully recovered, is joining you in the fight to save Snuggles. That would be very relevant to me if I was part of a decision making process, especially because there's never been any other incident with Snuggles. Why is that not carrying weight with the people that have made this decision to euthanize, you know, your family pet?
7: I don't know. It's like they're not even listening to her. It's like what she says doesn't even matter. She helped me create the petition. She was very upset when she heard they were going to put him down. And she just said, we have to fight this. And she sent emails to the prosecutor. She sent emails to the director at PAC. And nobody acknowledges her. They don't want to listen to her for whatever reason.
4: That's so sad. Let me bring in your attorney here. Christina, thank you for being with us. I'm having a very hard time with the facts of this case. The victim in this case is saying it was a provoked biting. That tells me that they were maybe playing rough with the dog, maybe, you know, alarm the dog, shock the dog. Do you know exactly what happened?
8: So, Sean, I will tell him first, thank you for having Jennifer on and me to accompany her and bringing attention to this most unfortunate case. I will tell you what we have explained to the court in our pleadings. And I am Jennifer's counsel. We are also joined by Will Thomas, who is our Arizona counsel at McDowell Hetherington in Houston. I'm a Texas licensed attorney. Will is a Texas licensed and Arizona attorney. He's a military veteran and both of us, like you, Sean, are dog lovers. When we found out about this case, we had lots of questions. We had lots of questions about the process and lots of questions about the facts that the court has been evaluating. So my understanding, Sean, and what we have laid out for the court is that at the night of the incident in question, we had a Snuggles, who at that time was still a puppy. As Jennifer mentioned, he was in a dysregulated state because Snuggles, at the time being intact, was the litter mate of a female companion who was in heat at the time. So you can only imagine that creates a level of stress for a young dog. On top of it, it's important to note that Jennifer's property is essentially abuts a highway, so to speak, for wild animals. We're talking coyotes, bobcats, javelinas. It's why Jennifer and her family have Anatolian shepherds on their property, is to help protect their property. And so Snuggles, in this moment, with a female companion in heat. Snuggles protecting the property. Snuggles very focused on protecting the property, was startled by the victim in this instance, and he reacted just as Jennifer explained. Those are important facts, and they are important facts for the court to consider here, and we have certainly laid that out, because we believe the fact that he was provoked is an important detail here. It's an important detail under Arizona law, as we have explained to the court. And it really does go to whether this was a proper order to be entered here in light of all of the extenuating circumstances. One issue, I think central in this case, Sean, if I were to look at this case, I think the case really does come down to process. And that is, and the question we have posed to the courts is whether the government followed the law and honored the safeguards that exist before it takes a step that cannot be undone. And here, that process is the whole protection. And so those questions are currently before the Court of Appeals, and potentially maybe before the Pima County Superior Court, depending on how the court decides these questions of which court had the power to act here. Our first argument to the Superior Court in our motion to vacate is that at the time that Jennifer perfected her appeal, the city court did not have the power to act and to enter that second order on December 11th. And that's the order that Snuggles is subject to right now. We have argued that there are a number of what we call voidness arguments. We believe the order is void for a number of reasons. We don't think that the city court had jurisdiction to enter it. We have argued that the amendment was not proper under Arizona law. We have argued that it actually exceeded the Arizona animal destruction statute passed by the Arizona legislature. So we've brought a number of challenges to the courts on this entire process and the orders themselves. And so those are the questions that are before the Superior Court, and the Court of Appeals will either decide those issues itself or will send jurisdiction back to the Superior Court to decide those questions. But we do believe there are a number of questions about the orders themselves and the process itself that ultimately the courts will decide.
4: I hope common sense prevails here. All right, quick break. We'll come back. More if we're all trying here to save Snuggles, a 110-pound Anatolian Shepherd dog that should not have been in jail now almost a year, and they want to euthanize this poor dog. We'll continue with the owner of Snuggles, and that's Jennifer Ovancho on the other side, and Christina Ponig Macchio, the attorney in this case. Then we'll get to your calls, 800-941-SHAWN this Friday.
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4: I know the headlines move on, but the heartache and the aftermath of being hit by Iran and their proxies, you know, and the terror and the fight for survival, that does not go away. Iran, all these proxies continue to target Israel. Look what they're doing. They target densely populated areas. The result is a humanitarian crisis in Israel. People need the basics. They need food and water and shelter and clothing and medications. 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There was a recent Hezbollah drone attack in one city, the home of a widow earlier this year. She was trapped inside by the blast. And, you know, she says, quote, "It's hard these days, but I don't want to leave. 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Just go to their website, prayifcj.org. 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

0: All right, we continue now. The battle to save Snuggles, the dog, 110-pound Anatolian Shepherd dog. We are with their owner, Jennifer Avancho is with us, as well as their attorney, Christina Ponig Macchio. I can't believe this case has gone on a year. Jennifer, is there anything? We have a dog-loving audience and on this radio show. We're on 760 stations. Can people respectfully petition, write, do anything on your behalf to help you get Snuggles back home where Snuggles belongs?
1: I mean, I would love that. So I'm on X, and I try and post every day, and I have followers there. 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
0: What is your X account, if you don't mind me asking?
1: Let me look that up.
0: By the way, I warn you, be careful. If you give it out, you're going to get a lot of, you probably will be contacted by a lot of people, maybe not all of them nice.
1: Okay.
0: Well, welcome to my world.
1: So
0: the people hate me more than Snuggles.
1: So it's at Jennifer EVN 22.
0: Okay, I think this is very important for people to know. It's very, very simple. It's at Jennifer EVN 22. We'll put it up on my website, Hannity.com, if you want to, you know, send a message of support or whatever else people can do to help you. It's so sad to me when common sense does not prevail in government. It's so frustrating to me. I wish both of you all of God's success here. I pray for Snuggles like everybody else. I love dogs. This sounds like a very isolated incident, out of character, based on very specific circumstances. And This should not go on. This is almost a year now this has been going on. This is insane. Anyway, I appreciate both of you. Christina, thank you. Christina, thank you. Jennifer, thank you. I appreciate your time, both of you.
1: Thank you, Sean. We really appreciate you having us.
0: Okay. 800-941-SEAN. If you want to be a part of the program, Linda, we're trying to save the country. We're trying to save the world and make it a more peaceful place. And we're trying to save Lucy and Snuggles. We won in the
2: That's
0: Lucy
2: right.
0: case. Let's hope we have the same result with Snuggles.
2: We have
0: I like
2: a very
0: the name
2: powerful
0: Snuggles.
2: Dog-loving audience. I have no doubt
0: the dog,
2: that they will
0: dog-loving
2: support
0: audience. Linda brings all the dog stories to me.
2: I'm counting on you guys.
0: You have no idea what I have to deal with behind the scenes, everybody. None when it comes to puppies and dogs. I think Linda likes dogs more than some people, more than most people even.
2: That's
0: true. True or false? That's true.
2: 100% accurate and true.
0: Everyone needs a safety security strategy, and that means there might be an instance where somebody wants to bring harm to you and your family and kill you, but that's a lethal option. The FBI tells us last year we have statistics for, that's 2022, that's less than 0.01% of all altercations that require that response. Now, the beauty of this new technology, please look at their videos online. 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Again, look at their videos online, BYRNA.com. 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Have a personal safety security strategy for all situations. We'll continue this Friday.

0: Soybeans and corn were lower Friday. Cattle finished mixed and hogs closed higher. I'm John Perkins with a Brownfield Market Update. Stein's devotion to innovation means you can count on them to provide you the best products, get you higher yields and more profitability. 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Live life your way with Stein. Soybeans were down on fund and technical selling, monitoring generally favorable development weather in most of the region. Unknown destinations did buy 252,000 tons of new crop U.S. soybeans ahead of the open Friday. August was 5.25 lower at 1172. September was down 1.5 at 1170.75. August soybean meal was $1.90 lower at 312.20, and August bean oil is down 123 at 67.12. Corn was lower. Large portions of the Midwestern plains are expected to see at least some rainfall into the early part of the coming week. Overall demand continues to be solid, and that did limit losses. September corn is down 5 at 440.75, and December was 4.5 lower at 464. Wheat was sharply lower on profit taking and technical selling. The ongoing issues in the Black Sea region have not led to any apparent improvement in U.S. export demand. There's been more confirmation that production in the European Union has been hit hard by hot, dry weather, but that largely seems, again, to be confirmed. September Chicago was down 24.25 at 639.25. September Kansas City was 23.25 lower at 707.5. September Minneapolis was 21.75 lower at 689.75. Live cattle were mixed, waiting for the rest of the week's direct trade. August was up 52 at 231.75. October was down 20 at 227.25. Supported by that lower move in corn, August feeders were up $1.55 at 348.02. September was 132 higher at 343.77. And on an oversold bounce after the earlier overbought correction, August hogs are up 42 at 98.85. October was $1.50 higher at 84.85. Brent Barnett's got that full look at cash livestock after this.
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9: 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Bids resurfaced as packers were offering 365 to 368 in Nebraska, but still no new trade developed. Asking prices were firm at 235 plus in the south and 370 in the north. Box beef was higher at the close, with choice up 88 cents at 361.38, select up 490 at 346.23. Estimated cattle slaughter was 98,000 head. Cash hogs were mixed at the close. The market saw a quiet end of the week after processors stepped up procurement efforts earlier on. Barrels and gilts at the National Daily Direct were 64 cents lower at the close, with a base range of 97 to 102.50. Estimated hog slaughter was 424,000 head. I'm Brent Barnett.
10: Chance of rain showers tonight. Otherwise, cloudy skies expected. Lows dip down to about 59. Northerly winds, 15 to 20 miles per hour. Sunshine mixed with clouds at times. Tomorrow, daytime highs approaching 79. Mainly clear skies tomorrow night. Lows level off around 58. Mainly clear Sunday with highs around 78. 81 Monday. That's the weatherology forecast for AM 1300 KGLO. Right now, it's 63 degrees.
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16: You know, we spent a lot of time talking about Dr. Fauci being in love with Dr. Fauci. And, you know, but it's even worse than that. And I went into great specificity and detail. Rand Paul had the messages between NIH members going back to the earliest days of the COVID-19 pandemic. What did we find? Members of the NIH up late at night, you know, desperately texting back and forth because they wanted to know whether or not their federal dollars, your taxpayer dollars, was used to fund and build this virus. It turns out that is exactly what happened. The NIH gave taxpayer dollars to a group called the EcoHealth Alliance. The EcoHealth Alliance, and by the way, the NIH knew all of this, then gave a grant to the Wuhan Virology Lab, where it was well known that they did coronavirus research and gain-of-function research. Now, it gets even more interesting. They didn't tell the American people the truth. Then, when Fauci, who first said, oh, masks don't work, well, it may stop one little droplet, but that's about it, the same Fauci in 2012 that said, oh, yeah, even if it caused a worldwide pandemic, I support gain-of-function research, which is insane. But anyway, they knew. But then they bring out, they throw out this red herring that they knew was total, complete BS, and that it was that it likely originated in a wet market where they sell exotic animals that I guess people in China eat. Not that appealing to me to eat a bat, but whatever. And so they came up with the wet market theory and they peddled that lie to the American people. It was a disgrace. The whole thing is a disgrace. And Fauci, you know, proclaiming in 20, I'll answer any question anybody has. Okay, gets his pardon or got an auto pen pardon. We don't know. That's certainly a challenge, I think, that will come up. But more importantly, that pardon that he got federally does not apply to the states. My great state, the free state of Florida, is now moving ahead with an investigation, and I would argue likely at the end of this, the possibility is strong of charges against Dr. Fauci for what he did during COVID-19. That should be interesting. James Utmeyer is our AG in the great state of Florida. He's a tough, you know, no holds barred prosecutor. He is a great AG. I wanted just, you know, all of the lies we were told. Remember the big lie? We had a few big lies in the Biden years in particular. Joe was not a cognitive mess. It was so transparent that he was. We had lie number two. The border's closed. The border's secure. No, not true. 12 plus million that we know about. Then, of course, those people that got in, the gotaways, we don't know. We do know known terrorists, murderers, rapists, child molesters, cartel members, gang members, other violent criminals got in the country from over 200 countries, many with terror ties. So a lot of lying goes on. One of the big lies had to do with, well, if you get the shot, which the creator of the technology, Dr. Robert Malone, told me on this program, was not perfected and was not meant for mass production. He said in this case, based on this pandemic, he would only use it for people very old, over 65, that's not very old, and people that had comorbidities and pre-existing conditions. That's what he said. That's where he drew the line. You know, Fauci, one mask, won't do a thing. Then it was one mask. Then it was two masks. Then it was three masks. Let's put 100 masks on. It was so stupid. Schools closed. Businesses were destroyed. You know, we're still feeling the impacts in some places. People's dreams blown up. But the big lie was told. And the media, which is complicit, they were complicit in the lie about open borders, complicit with Joe's cognitive state. They were also complicit in terms of shaming unvaccinated people with the big lie that, well, if you get the vaccination, you're never going to get COVID. Lie. If you get the vaccine, you're never going to spread it to other people. Lie. Let's take a trip down memory lane and listen to the legacy media mob trying to shame you, the American people, into getting vaccinated.
18: This is a pandemic of the unvaccinated.
19: Is it time to start prioritizing ICU beds for people who are vaccinated? And I just think if you don't want to play by any of those rules, and then all of a sudden you end up in the hospital, I feel bad that you... But maybe you shouldn't go and take up the resources from someone else.
20: But at some point, you know what? We got to say, you can't work for the federal government if you don't have a vaccine. You can't teach school if you don't have a vaccine. You can't work in hospitals if you don't have a vaccine.
21: If it was up to me, anyone unvaccinated would not be admitted to a hospital. At this point, they've been given plenty of opportunity to get the vaccine. It's time for you to get it. Now, if you don't get it, in my America, all hospitals would be closed to you. You're going to go home and die.
22: I think we have to stop trying to coddle people who are simply willfully denying facts and truth and science. Right. You're not going to be able to persuade them. Just, you have to get tough. You have to start making it very, very difficult for people to be around in a country where they're spreading a disease or they're potentially spreading a disease.
23: Dr. Fauci said that if hospitals get any more overcrowded, they're going to have to make some very tough choices about who gets an ICU bed. That choice doesn't seem so tough to me. Vaccinated person having a heart attack? Yes, come right on in. We'll take care of you. Unvaccinated guy who gobbled horse goo? Rest in peace, Wheezy.
24: Get into those communities. You know the zip code. You know where they live. Go knock on every door with representatives of the community. Why don't you want to take a vaccine? What are you worried about? Speak their language and talk them through it and get them a vaccine.
25: Frankly, if you're not vaccinated at the moment and you're eligible and you've got no health reason for not being vaccinated, you're not just irresponsible. I mean, you're an idiot.
26: We have to stop coddling the morons who will not get the shot. We start by calling them what they are. They are all snowflakes and cowards and idiots and losers. And most importantly, they are afraid.
21: When are we going to stop putting up with the idiots in this country? And just say, you now, it's mandatory to get vaccinated. F*** them, f*** their freedom. I want my freedom to live.
27: If you don't want to get vaccinated, that's your choice. But don't think you can get on a plane or a train besides vaccinated people and put them at risk.
16: Now, I'm telling you, you know, you may not think this is real, but it's real. There was untold amounts of pressure being brought to bear on me. Thank God I have partners in radio and TV that never put any pressure on me at all. Zero. And they've always encouraged me to be myself. And I do my own research. I don't play doctor on radio or TV. I'm not a medical doctor. I was never going to tell any of you what you should do, what decision you should make. This was all experimental. However, you know, we did put on Dr. Fareed and we put on, you know, Dr. Tyson and guys that then later had they were saving lives, but they had to fight for their medical licenses. Nobody wanted to talk to the guy that created the technology that even made the mRNA vaccine even available. But the amount of pressure for me to tell you what to do, I wouldn't do it. I refused, just outright refused. It's unbelievable, you know, and I hope there is accountability at the end of the day. Can't happen. David is in North Carolina. David, hi. How are you? Glad you called.
0: Hey, Sean. Thanks for being here for us.
16: What's going on, my friend? Happy Friday to you.
0: To you as well, brother. So I found myself a couple of days ago, actually, talking to my TV, screaming at my TV, when I saw this Fox interview with Megan Romer, the co-chair of the Democratic Socialists of America, you know, hitting all her bullet points for what the socialists are looking for in their government or their potential new government, you know, replacing the president and the Supreme Court. And my statement to my television was, with what? What's better than what we have now? Defunding the Pentagon, and who's gonna protect her and the rest of the Democratic Socialists from Iran and, you know, people that want to hurt Americans? You know, just abolishing prisons. And I literally spoke to my TV and said, well, how about if we just send all of the people that you want to vacate from the prisons to New York, to your neighborhood? You know, somebody like Jeffrey Dahmer, you know, in your neighborhood, if he had done what he did to all the other people that he did it to, would that be okay? Would you be willing to let him out of prison? No, they wouldn't. These are just talking points that these guys are, that they're just willing to spew out there and throwing it against the wall to see what sticks. Well, if we ask for 40 things, maybe we'll get 10 of them. You know, these guys are, they're not closeted anymore, man. They are right there in our face.
16: Well, it's all there in black and white. I mean, you know, I thought my colleague Shannon Bream did a great job on Fox News Sunday this weekend exposing this Megan Romer person as, you know, one of their top people. But they're not hiding it. They want to eliminate the U.S. Senate, eliminate the presidency, eliminate the courts. They want amnesty for illegals. They want to abolish all borders. They want to abolish ICE. They want to even defund the Department of War. That's insane. They want to end all deportations. They want to eliminate cash bail. They want to establish a wealth tax. They want their, you know, cradle to grave, womb to the tomb utopia known as the Green New Deal. They want to abolish prisons. They want to abolish the police. They want public ownership of most corporations. That is what they are saying. And the DSA's co-chair confirming in Fox News Sunday, last Sunday, that they plan to abolish the presidency, the Senate, Pentagon, prisons, capitalism. So that's what's at stake in 96 days. That's why I am begging everybody in this audience, because historically, midterm elections do not get the turnout of presidential election years. And I am begging everyone to commit in their mind and their heart and their soul that they're going to vote this year. Because this, we've got 37 of these candidates now that are running. This has got to be stopped dead in its tracks right here, right now. And, you know, the Democratic Party, their silence is deafening. They don't have the moral clarity, courage to stand up to these lunatics. So it's up to us to send a message. And it's up to us to save our country. And your country is now calling upon you to do it. Good call, my friend. All right, quick break, right back to our phones. 800-941-SHAWN, our number if you want to be a part of the program as we continue.
1: 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Hannity Watch is here and has the news you need. 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

0: If you've been feeling unsteady, disoriented, or like your surroundings are moving, you're not imagining it, and you're not alone. 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

0: our busy phones. It's toll-free, 800-941-SHAWN, if you want to be a part of the program. Let's say hi to Leah in Texas. Leah, God bless Texas. Happy Friday. We got about 90 seconds. They're all yours.
1: Thank you so much, Sean. After hearing the chronicles of Dr. Fauci that came out, how his true feelings are about the importance of this virus and his complete disregard for not only America, but evidently the whole world, and being cowardly during his testimony, I think we should make his dreams come true that he put in his chronicles. I think we should name the virus after Fauci. It should be the Fauci virus. It's just incredible how he set all this up. I'm still stunned, and I'm so angry for everything we went through with our high school kids and our college kids and our spouses trying to go to work. I think we should honor his wishes, and it should become the Fauci virus.
0: I just want him held accountable. James Utmeyer, the AG in my state of Florida, is amazing. And the states can absolutely look to bring charges against him and others that lied and misled the American people and that were involved in this madness. And I hope he does. I hope he does soon. I know he's planning on doing it. Governor DeSantis has confirmed it. And I can't wait. I got to run, Leah. God bless Texas. You have a great weekend, okay?
1: You too. Thank you.
0: All right. 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
5: From ABC News, I'm Dave Packer. The Justice Department has moved to dismiss the criminal case against the ex-Olympian charged with damaging the Lincoln Memorial reflecting pool. It was earlier this month that U.S. Attorney Jeanine Pirro insisted that Davy Hearn had ripped the blue liner from the newly renovated pool.
6: Oh, he damaged it.
7: Further, but do you believe it had already been damaged before?
6: He damaged the pool.
5: Now Pirro's saying that additional documents provided indicate that the peeling liner was a result of flawed installation by the contractor and the rush to get the job done before Independence Day activities. Todd Blanche is facing an uncertain path to confirmation as Attorney General after Donald Trump doubled down on his desire to compensate victims of alleged government weaponization. ABC's Peter Haralambos.
8: Two Republican senators are refusing to move forward with Blanche's nomination unless he puts into writing that the Department of Justice's $1.8 billion anti-weaponization fund is dead. Trump's statements during a cabinet meeting Friday may complicate Blanche's already uncertain path to confirmation.
9: Well, it is dead, but, you know, I wish it weren't, to be honest.
5: An unprecedented border crisis has erupted in the Spanish territory. Up to 60,000 migrants entered the area from Morocco, with at least 57 of them dying during their attempts to cross. Tens of thousands have reportedly already returned. ABC News foreign correspondent Brick Clennon.
10: On the ground, officials are describing it as absolute chaos, with the head of the local security force describing it as a border collapse. They've sent in 3 military platoons, a diving unit, a Navy vessel to help restore order, and we understand, too, that the Prime Minister is also scheduled to visit.
5: And a possible major development in the Middle East. President Trump says Hamas has agreed to completely disarm in Gaza. He also says Hamas will give up its weapons and transfer control of the territory to a new Palestinian government. Hamas says it will only do that if Israel completely withdraws from Gaza. You're listening to ABC News.
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5: Seattle Mayor Katie Wilson today naming Andre Sales as interim police chief. Wilson says she accepted Chief Sean Barnes' resignation following a mass shooting that left 3 people dead. Mayor Wilson on the outgoing chief.
14: Chief Barnes was appointed by Mayor Harrell and made real contributions to public safety in this city. On Sunday, officers of the Seattle Police Department responded with professionalism, courage, and care for the people in front of them. Chief Barnes expressed his pride in them, and so do I.
5: A man has been charged with manslaughter months after he allegedly shot and killed his neighbor, mistaking him for a bear, according to an arrest affidavit. ABC's Chuck Sievertson.
15: Ariel Rodriguez is accused of gunning down his neighbor, Jason Sheffield, in Naples, Florida. The arrest papers say Rodriguez's wife told investigators that she heard a noise around midnight and was worried a wild animal was attacking the farm animals in her backyard. She says her husband looked and said he thought it might be a bear, got a rifle, fired a warning shot and another around waist high into the dark, then went back to bed. Next morning, Rodriguez found his neighbor dead on his neighbor's property, phoned 911, and said it was an accident.
5: Former Congressman George Santos will pay $35,000 after the federal regulator overseeing prediction markets found that he engaged in what's called manipulative activity over whether he would or would not attend the State of the Union address earlier this year, and will forfeit several thousand bucks in alleged winnings. Dave Packer, ABC News.
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16: Chance of rain showers tonight. Otherwise, cloudy skies expected. Lows dip down to about 59. Northerly winds 15 to 20 miles per hour. Sunshine mixed with clouds at times. Tomorrow, daytime highs approach 79. Mainly clear skies tomorrow night. Lows level off around 58. Mainly clear Sunday with highs around 78. 81 Monday. That's the weatherology forecast for AM 1300 KGLO. Right now, it's 63 degrees.
17: Now the Twins had a walk-off triple and a walk-off grand slam in taking a series from the Royals, and now they take their drama show on the road. 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What kind of drama do they have in store for us tonight? Stay up and find out with me and Glenn Perkins right here on your home for Twins baseball.
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0: 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Coming up next, our final news roundup and information overload hour.
1: All right, news roundup and information overload hour. Here's our toll-free telephone number. You want to be a part of the program. It's 800-941-SEAN. The president, for the first time today, had a cabinet meeting at Camp David. I've actually been to Camp David one time. Linda, I think you remember. It was during the Bush year. No, was it? No, I think it was during Trump's first term. I might have been there once during the Bush years. I don't remember. I mean, I've been on the road so much in my life, I can't remember here, there, or anywhere. It's a beautiful place. It's a place for presidents to relax. It's not a place that President Trump goes to often, but he held his first cabinet meeting. So I want to play the cabinet meeting because this way you get to hear directly from every agency what they're doing on behalf of the American people, because you'll never get this information from the legacy media mob. Let's play that from Camp David and the president earlier today.
2: America is safer, stronger, far more successful than it was 2 years ago, and I think, frankly, that it ever was. I don't think it's ever been anything like this. We're building more factories and plants in this country than we've ever built before. And we're going to be, at some point, we'll be leaving this position, and we're going to leave this country in very, very good shape, better shape than it's ever been. In less than 18 months, we've turned around 4 years of disaster, and we now have the strongest border in American history. We went from the worst border, I believe, of any country in history. 25 million people came through in 4 years. And these are people that, in many cases, you don't want. They were murderers. They were drug dealers. They were people that you do not want. But now we have the strongest border in American history. And for the last 15 months, the report just came out again, we've had no people coming in through our southern border. Zero. And it's almost hard to say, because you'd say, is that even possible? They had 25 million people came in. We have no people coming in through illegally through our southern border. And that's in history. So think of that zero, a big, beautiful zero. The murder rate saw its single largest drop ever recorded to the lowest in 125 years. That goes back to, think of it, it goes back to 1900, lowest murder rate in the history of our country. So that's something. Today, I just want to mention that we heard in Minnesota there was a cyber attack, and they blame it on Iran. I don't think so. I think I blame it on Minnesota because they're grossly incompetent. There was a cyber attack of 30 water plants, and I would blame it on Minnesota and the governor, the corrupt governor of Minnesota. They like to say, oh, it was Iran. Iran should be so lucky. Iran's got bigger problems than worrying about Minnesota. This month it was announced that inflation is dropping at the fastest rate in more than 6 years. Walmart, Sam's Club, Giant Eagle, and others are slashing prices by hundreds of grocery stores, and all of the stores, I mean, throughout the country, they're slashing prices, something that you haven't seen for a long time since my last administration. The stock market has set 73 all-time record highs since the election. That means all-time record highs, 73 days out of a very short period of time. And the typical 401k is up by more than $30,000. And when you think of that, if you add another $1,000 to it, it will be, we set the record in the last administration, a record still standing. This administration is going to blow my last administration away. When the factories that were building at record, and we're not building them, all over the world they're building. They're coming from all over the world. They're coming from Germany with the cars. They're coming from Germany. They're coming from Japan, South Korea, Canada, Mexico. From all over the world they're building auto plants here, because otherwise they have to pay tariffs. The tariffs have made our country rich and successful. And all of this, I mean, I'd like to say it was the election on November 5th. It was the election.

0: election, and that's fine. But without the election, you wouldn't have what I've done economically. So we have the most successful environment that we've ever had. There's never been anything like it from the standpoint of investment into our country. It's 5 to 6 times higher than anybody has ever seen, than any other country. Any other country, not just us, has ever had. On July 4th, we launched Trump Accounts, a key provision of our great, big, beautiful bill. And these tax-free investment savings accounts have already been activated by over 7 million children. These are investments made in our future, which is our children. Our children are the most important aspect of our future, with more being added each day. So it's a tremendous hit. Over 7 million, and really, it really just got going, I would say, Scott, about 2 weeks ago when it was we got the final approvals. And we have over 7 million. Actually, there's never been anything quite like that. But millions of accounts are pre-funded with $1,000 from the U.S. Treasury, or generous gifts from private donors like Michael and Susan Dell and others who have given billions of dollars, billions. People are putting up hundreds of millions and billions of dollars into it and buying really a great future for children when they turn 18 or when they turn 21. Instead of having no hope, no future, they will end up with hundreds of thousands of dollars and maybe even more than that. So it's going to be something to see. With modest additional contributions, they'll grow by numbers that should be, it could be over $200,000. We're looking at the timeline. We're looking, I wish we had an economy like we have now with the stock markets going up, but they will benefit by our country being successful. And we're going to give every child a head start on the American dream. So go to TrumpAccounts.gov. They're really something the whole world's talking about it. And it's far ahead of schedule. Nobody thought it would be as successful as it's been, but it should be. It should be. And we start them off with $1,000, and this was part of the great, big, beautiful bill. So I just want to thank everybody around this table. You've been very special. I want to thank a lot of the media people, because many of you have been very, very fair. That's one of the reasons you're here, frankly. But you've been very fair. You've covered me this time, I mean, much more fairly, I think, than the first term. First term was a great success. We had the greatest economy in history in the first term, and this term is going to blow it away. I think this term is going to actually blow it away. So it's an honor to have you, and I'd like to ask our great Vice President, J.D. Vance, to say a few words, followed by Marco and Pete and Scott and Bobby Kennedy. Okay? Thank you very much, everybody. Please, J.D.
1: Well, great. Thanks, Mr. President. First of all, thanks for having us at this historical and beautiful place. And it's an honor to be on the team, an honor to be able to work on fraud, which is what I want to talk about today, though I know we have a lot of things going on. This has been an amazing team, from Kelly Loeffler at SBA to Doug at the VA to Todd and Bobby Kennedy. This really has required a whole of administration approach to try to tackle fraud. There are a few things that I want to talk about and celebrate. The first is that just since the beginning of the Fraud Task Force that I started under the President's leadership and direction, we have identified $230 billion of fraud that's being perpetrated against the American people, and we have halted already $56 billion of that. It's sometimes hard. Once the money has already gone out the door, it's hard to get it back, but stopping it from going out the door is how we save the American people. $56 billion. And of course, we're going to keep on working on that. Just today, Mr. President, we will announce 17 new anti-fraud actions that will total about $250 million, and that's added to the $230 billion that we've already uncovered. And I want to just talk, for the benefit of the American people, about why do we care so much about this? Because what I always try to remind people is that fraud has two victims. So, to give one concrete example, there is a program that is administered by Medicaid, and that program ensures that low-income moms and low-income babies have access to neonatal care. Now, I think most Americans probably share my view that this is one of the great things about the United States of America, that if we see a baby and we see a young mother that requires help, we help our fellow Americans. That's a good thing. It's something that we should be proud of. And yet, there is a program that has defrauded the moms and the babies who benefit from these. You've gotten people who've gotten rich by setting up false companies that are providing false services. So who loses in that equation? Number one, of course, is the American taxpayer that is $230 billion poorer because of the fraud that this country has let go on. But I actually think most importantly is that we've seen that program run out of money. So we've seen moms and babies unable to access the health care that they need because the fraudsters have gotten rich. That is a disgrace. And until the president ordered us to stop it, no one was doing anything about it. So we've made a lot of progress, Mr. President, in just under a year. But we're going to keep on working at it because we believe the American people deserve to have their money spent as you and the Congress have directed it.
0: There's big numbers you're finding, tremendous numbers. They look like Elliot Ness. Does anybody know who Elliot Ness? They look like that group of people you have lined up behind you. They're doing a great job.
1: Yes, sir.
0: Billions, think of, not millions, billions of dollars is being recovered, billions. And you haven't seen anything yet. We have things happening that people aren't going to believe. The level of corruption and fraud that took place under the Biden administration was unprecedented. And Minnesota, California, Maine, believe it or not, you know, you think of Maine as this wonderful place.
1: Yep.
0: It's the level of corruption is incredible, all over. So great job. Thank you very much.
1: Thanks, sir.
0: Okay, please.
2: Oh, my turn. Well, first of all, thank you for bringing us out here. I got the chance to drive for the first time in a year and a half, which is great. It was fun. It was great. And so just a couple points that we all know, we've followed it. I mean, there's obviously the events in the Middle East and others here can talk about that. Not that they're not important, but there's some other issues happening around the world, Mr. President, that you've shown great leadership in that have not gotten nearly as much attention. I think they deserve a mention today. The first is the International Criminal Court. Is an illegitimate international organization that, frankly, illegitimate. They've made themselves illegitimate because they claim that even if you're not a member of that court, they can come after you. And what that literally means in the future is that American servicemen, political leaders, and others could find themselves under indictment by this International Criminal Court. And if you want to know a little bit about it, Jack Smith used to work there. These are the people that think they can go out and basically indict any world leader and haul them into The Hague. So we tried to get them to reform and listen to us. They wouldn't do it. They're very arrogant. We've now begun an effort to really try to bring that court to heel.
0: Well, there's no information that they're after me. It could happen. But just so you know, she's talking about it. I'm saying that means that maybe he's not trying to defend me. He is trying to defend Bibi and various other people. But there are many people that shouldn't be looked at that way. But there is no indication that I'm one of them at this moment.
2: That's right. Well, and I actually think the people who are in biggest danger in our system are servicemen, people in uniforms. But they'll try to go out for the rest of their lives. They'll not be able to travel anywhere in the world with their families because they could be arrested on one of these. Imagine, again, you're a soldier, you fought in a war, and 20 years later, they try to come grab you. So this is a big problem. So we've had dozens of countries already join us in this effort. Since we started 2 weeks ago, 5 countries have already quit the ICC and notified them that they're leaving. And we think there'll be more. The second thing is we had an unprecedented ministerial. 60 countries came to Washington, and were a part of an effort where we were shedding light on far left terrorism and violence. You know, the bomb goes off somewhere, and it's tied to some right-wing group, or what I don't consider neo-Nazis right-wing, I consider them Nazis, right? But you're going to get a lot of attention on that. But if it's a leftist group, an Antifa group, that gets no coverage, or they ignore the ideological spin and the ideological reason behind it. So we've got 60 countries came up here and hopefully creating a strong coalition to go after far-left violent terrorism. Go after it and call it by name, and I think we're building a very strong coalition there. We've had some successes in the Middle East, Mr. President, as you know, in the diplomatic front. The deal with Lebanon and Israel is unprecedented. President Ayoun was here a week ago. I think that was the first visit by a Lebanese president in over 30-some-odd years. In fact, this is the first time the Israelis and the Lebanese government have spoken at the official level in close to 30 years. And that was thanks to your leadership. A lot of work to be done to keep that peace and build on it. But it's a real achievable. And of course, as you announced last night, Mr. President, this disarmament deal that you brought about with Steve and Jared's work on Hamas is another big step as well. It's something a lot of people thought would never happen. It needs to happen, but the fact they've even agreed to it is a real achievable. Last point is on the Western Hemisphere. For the first time in 15, 20 years, the overwhelming majority of the countries in the Western Hemisphere are now led by pro-American leaders and pro-American governments. It's an extraordinary achievement, all of it happening through virtually every election that's happened in the Western Hemisphere since you were elected president has elected someone who is pro-American. And I think this is an incredible situation. And last but not least, and I have to thank a number of agencies here, particularly the Department of War, after that terrible earthquake in Venezuela, within 36 hours, the full force of the American government was on the ground providing humanitarian assistance. It was a sight to behold. The USS Ford, I think, was in their port. Our Marines and Armed Service personnel were helping run their airport and their tower. It is one of the fastest, most dramatic, and most effective humanitarian responses, certainly in recent history, if not ever. And they came at the direction of the president. In fact, within an hour of that earthquake hitting, I remember because I was overseas, the president called and said, make sure we go in there and help these people recover from this. And we did, and thanks to your leadership, Mr. President. It's a great story. Enough needs to be told about it because the credit goes to so many agencies represented here today, but really the Department of War's effort was phenomenal. So thank you.
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0: Chance of rain showers tonight. Otherwise, cloudy skies expected. Lows dip down to about 59. Northerly winds 15 to 20 miles per hour. Sunshine mixed with clouds at times. Tomorrow, daytime highs approaching 79. Mainly clear skies tomorrow night. Lows level off around 58. Mainly clear Sunday with highs around 78. 81 Monday. That's the weatherology forecast for AM 1300 KGLO. Right now, it's 63 degrees.
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4: This is Andrew Lusen with Corteva Agriscience here in Iowa. Across Iowa, corn is moving through one of the most critical growth stages, pollination. Recent weather has generally been favorable with adequate soil moisture. Conditions have turned warmer and somewhat drier. Temperatures have definitely been above normal. Corn silking has been reaching nearly almost 40% statewide. As corn enters peak tasseling and pollination, moisture availability has become increasingly important. With the recent warm conditions, we're helping drive crop development. Timely rains here over the next couple weeks be key to maximizing kernel set and protecting yield potential. Much of the crop here in the state is squarely in our pollination window. Looking ahead here for grain fill, the foundation of our strong yields appears to be in place. Maintaining healthy leaf area and minimizing stress throughout August will be critical as our plants transition into kernel development and grain fill. We'd always recommend a use of a product like Forcevo or Approach Prima fungicide as we continue to keep those plants healthy.
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9: 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By the way, Sig Sauer, all of it manufactured right here in the Live Free or Die state of New Hampshire. 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I actually have the M17 pistol as well.

0: 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All right, let's get back to the president at Camp David. He had a cabinet meeting, and then he took a lot of questions. We're going to run that Q&A with the president and his friends in the legacy media mob.
1: We've seen these strikes between Iran and the United States for the past 10 days. How do you go about reviving the ceasefire and getting diplomacy back on
2: track? Well, I think we just want to win. You know, we just want to win. We're doing very well. We're trying to be nice as you can be in, you know, a situation like that. But, you know, they're being decimated. They have no Navy. They have no Air Force. They have no anti-aircraft. Doesn't mean they don't have any capability. They have some, but very little. We just want to win. We don't want to have them. It's very simple. They cannot have a nuclear weapon. Iran will not have a nuclear weapon, and they can't have a nuclear weapon. If they did, the Middle East would have been wiped out by now. If I didn't stop the JCPOA, the Obama deal, if I didn't terminate that, they would have had a nuclear weapon. I believe Israel would no longer be with us in big parts of the Middle East and perhaps other countries in different continents, frankly. These people are crazy. So they cannot have a nuclear weapon, and they won't.
3: Mr. President,
1: what do you expect over the next 4 weeks,
2: We'll be hitting them very hard.
3: Mr. President,
2: you know, at some point they're going to say, we just can't take it anymore.
3: Mr. President, on the disarmament deal that you announced, do you have assurances from Israel that they are on board with this deal? And what comes first? Does Israel pull back and then Hamas disarms, or does Hamas need to disarm and then Israel leaves?
2: So we do have an understanding with Israel. Israel is very happy about it. Israel helped us with it. And they've been very good. They've been very good about it. Most people said that would be a deal that would be undoable. Now, will it go through its ups and downs? It's a very complex situation over there. The people are very complex and difficult. Many cases wonderful, in many cases not so wonderful. But that will be it's a great breakthrough. Nobody thought that would be possible, to disarm Hamas. That shows you how much success we're having with Iran. Because if you go 4 months ago, 5 months ago, a deal like that would have been impossible. So it's a big step for the Middle East, and people are really impressed by it, and they're surprised by it.
3: And what comes first, Mr. President? What comes first?
4: Mr. Infantino speak to you about their proposal to sell a stake in the World Cup, and is that something you support, having just happened? Did FIFA or Mr. Infantino speak to you about their proposal to sell a stake in the World Cup?
5: Mr. President, you said this morning on Truth Social that victims of government abuse should be paid back.
2: Yeah.
5: Even if it's not the Anti-Weaponization Fund, which you still want the acting attorney general.
2: Well, I'm talking about the weaponization against large numbers of people in our country by the Biden administration and by Obama, but by the Biden administration in particular in this case. But large numbers of people, their lives have been ruined, they've been destroyed, their families have been, you know, decimated, they've gone to prison for no reason whatsoever. There's never been a group of people, most likely, I can think of a couple that were treated pretty badly, groups, but there's essentially never been a group of people treated so badly as these people. And this fund was not for me. This fund was for those people that have been weaponized, that have been abused. Now, I was abused. They attacked my house, Mar-a-Lago, where I live. And I was, you know, big damages should have been given to me. I don't want anything. I'm not talking about myself. I think that there's a group of people in this country, history will show, that were treated like nobody else has ever been treated. So badly, so horribly. Their families have been ruined. Many, many suicides. They've committed suicide. People that were very successful that wanted to go to a rally or an event and ended up spending the rest of their lives in horror. No, so I mean, you can say what you want about the fund, and they've agreed to not have a fund, But there are a lot of people that are very upset about it. A lot of Republican people, a lot of Democrat people are very upset about it. A lot of people were covered. I wasn't covered by that fund. I don't want to be covered by the fund. I probably was abused more than anybody in the history of our country. But I wasn't looking for that. But there were a lot of people. And I'll tell you something, Todd Blanche is a very, very good man. And he shouldn't be in the middle of this. He should get approved, because you will never get anybody like him. You're never going to get anybody. And to make him a pawn in this whole thing, this is being done by a senator. And I don't really blame him, to be honest with you. I endorsed his opponent. And as soon as I endorsed his opponent went through the roof and he won the primary election in Texas for Senate. And the man that lost, the man that I didn't endorse, has become very angry, and that's okay. I mean, I understand that. I probably would do the same thing. One other truth, I think I'd do the same thing.
3: Mr. President, on that though, do you agree, just to be clear, do you agree with the acting attorney general that the anti-weaponization fund is dead? And why not just put that in
2: writing? Well, it is dead, but, you know, I wish it weren't, to be honest with you. I think people were horribly treated, horribly abused. This has nothing to do with that. This was me. Horribly abused, and I'd like to see them compensated for the pain. They lost their families. They committed suicide. Many people committed suicide. They went down for an innocent journey. And I'm not only talking there, I'm talking about not even having to do with that. The way they were treated. The Biden administration and the Obama administration weaponized government and destroyed lives.
6: Are you willing to accept limits on the scope of the audit immunity deal in order to get Attorney General Blanche confirmed?
2: Well, no, he should be approved forthwith. I mean, you're never going to get a person like that. Everybody agrees to it. Don't forget, Senator Cornyn thought he was phenomenal until he lost. You know, when he lost, is that a correct statement? You come from Texas. I mean, he thought this was the most incredible person, and when he lost, and it was because of me. I endorsed somebody else. And as soon as I endorsed the other person became a rocket ship upward. And he lost. And, you know, I think I'd be the same.
6: But would you
2: I mean, I shouldn't say that, but I'd be upset also. And so I fully understand it. He shouldn't be that way. I shouldn't be that way. But he is that way. He's become a very angry person. And I understand. You have a couple of others that I've caused their defeat too, and you know, you'll probably hear from them too. Yeah.
7: Mr. President, back on Iran, there was a report that you got a proposal from the military to go big and hit them hard over 10 or 14 days.
2: Well, we're going big.
7: Are you going to consider?
2: We've already gone big. Look, I mean, what's big? They had 159 ships. That was their entire Navy, 159. Their entire Navy is laying at the bottom of the sea. I say that's going big. They had 200 airplanes, they're all gone, every one of them. They're not one airplane. They had anti-aircraft weaponry, very good, but it didn't work. And it's all gone. Their radar is all gone. Their leaders are all gone. Everything's all gone. But they'll fight onward.
5: Mr. President, on Ukraine, you said the other day that you're not sure about whether to grant Ukraine the Patriot missile license that had been discussed. Do you want to see more from Zelensky before you take that action?
2: Well, it's a big step. Look, we have the greatest weapons in the world. We have the greatest drones in the world. People don't know that. We have the greatest weaponry in the world. We have, in the case of President Zelensky, he'd like to have some Patriots. He'd like to have some Tomahawks, which are, you know, lethal, one offensive, one defensive. But when you give somebody the right, very complex weapons, by the way. I mean, the Patriot, as an example, the other day you read that five missiles were shot. They were going 8,600 at it. Miles an hour. Think of it. 8,600. Now, a car, if you go 60, it gets to be a little fast. If you go 100, 8,600 miles an hour. And they were big missiles. And they were shot at Jordan. And our guys were there. Bing, bing, bing, bing, bing. Five. Bing, bing, bing, bing, bing. Right? I don't want to be my 6. I had to be very careful. That would have been a great sound bite. There were five missiles, and we shot all five down before they got close. Nobody else has that capacity. These weapons are incredible. We have to be very careful about letting somebody build them. You know, it's very important now. We are building many plants now to make those and other. The Tomahawk missile is the most incredible thing. It can go into a doorway. You can put it through a window of a house. Nobody's ever seen anything like it. You have to be very judicious, but you have to be very careful. Now, We have not agreed to that. We're talking about it. But it's a hard thing to give away that kind of technology. And I don't think this would ever happen. But, you know, those people that you give that technology, they can someday turn on you. You know, that is possible. If you look at war, it's happened a couple of times over the years, right? So we have to be very careful. I mean, we guard that. We have the greatest military in the world, but we have the greatest weapons in the world. Now we have to make them a little bit faster because we've given a lot away. You know, President Biden, unfortunately, gave a lot away to Ukraine. And he gave, so did I. I mean, I gave them the javelins, the tank busters. Without the javelins, that war would have been a one-day war. It would have been over. They wiped out the tanks going up to Kiev when they got stuck in the mud. They had a general that decided to go through the mud instead of going up the highway where they were going very nicely. It would have been over. But no, I gave them the javelins. The javelins are unbelievably. We have the greatest weapons in the world. We have to be very careful about giving out the secrets to those weapons. And they're not, you can't copy them. It's a little like NVIDIA. They have a chip. They say you cannot copy it. The complexity is so great, you cannot. You know, most things you copy. China's known for it, other countries that we do something. And I guess we copy also. But most things you can copy pretty easily. There's a chip that they made, their ultimate chip, and they always have the ultimate chip. And I say, well, why doesn't somebody copy it? Because they can't, the complexity. They can't copy our weapons. We have the greatest weapons in the world, many of them. Those are just two or three that I mentioned, but you cannot copy them, so we have to be very careful.
4: As Hamas disarms as part of this plan, who do you see as taking possession of those weapons that they had? Does that go to the new government?
2: It's going to be the Board of Peace, mostly. It's going to be run by the Board. This Board of Peace has been an amazing, it's led by some amazing people. Board of Peace.
3: Mr. President, you said they do have some capabilities left.
2: Yeah.
3: Should Americans be prepared for these back and forth attacks to continue until Iran simply isn't able to strike back?
2: They'll get weaker. They'll get a little stronger maybe now, but they'll get weaker and then they peter out. I think so. I mean, it'd be foolish to say no. You know, you always have to keep your guard up.
3: What is the status of talks? Who from the administration?
2: Well, they always want to talk, but they break their words so often. Steve is talking, Jared. We have very good people. JD's involved, very strongly involved. We have great people talking. Marco's involved.
3: Because they say talks aren't happening.
2: Very good people. We're the best people. But they'll make a deal. As an example, we'll talk about nuclear. And we'll be in there talking about nuclear for 7 hours. I say, why do you need 7? You can take 10 minutes. You have 5 minutes. You should solve it. But 7 hours. And then they'll go out, and I'll say, they discuss nuclear. And they'll go out and they'll say, we never discussed nuclear. And I say, why? Why do they say that? All they do is make me angry. You know, you just make me angry. Any other questions?
5: Do you believe that you can reach a deal with Iran, given that you talked about
2: how Yes, you can. I mean, look, I'm losing faith in them because they do lie and they do misrepresent. Well, the other day, the 5 missiles were shot. We knocked them down, but we were in the midst of a negotiation. I mean, I'm waiting for Steve to call me. How's the negotiation going? And instead, I got a call from Pete that they just shot 5 missiles at one of our bases in Jordan. And we have bases in Jordan. Fortunately, our people operated the equipment. It's also very complex to operate. You know, you talk about the equipment. It's you have to be, oftentimes you see, where did you go to school? MIT, Caltech. I mean, you know, they go to schools that are not as normal for the military, to be honest with you. We have unbelievably brilliant people operating that equipment. We have unbelievable people. Think of it, we had 111 missiles were shot at the Abraham Lincoln aircraft carrier. Out of the 111 missiles, 111 missiles were shot down.
0: All right, that's the president taking questions from earlier today at Camp David, where he had his cabinet meeting, first time ever. 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
3: From ABC News, I'm Dave Packard. President Trump announced last night his new Board of Peace had struck a deal with negotiators in Gaza and Israel. But as ABC's Stephen Portnoy points out, there appears to be some confusion.
5: Aides say the plan is for Israel to withdraw from Gaza and for Hamas to disarm and turn power in Gaza over to what's described as a new technocratic, apolitical government. And there's a fair amount of skepticism about all of this, whether all parties are actually on board, whether they'll fulfill the terms of the agreement, and whether a new transitional government in Gaza can actually become a reality.
3: President Trump chiming in on that massive cyber attack targeting dozens of water facilities in Minnesota, going against his own intelligence officials who suggest Iran could be responsible, and instead
6: I would blame it on Minnesota and the governor, the corrupt governor of Minnesota. They like to say, oh, it's Iran. Iran should be so lucky. Iran's got bigger problems than worrying about Minnesota.
3: Minnesota's governor, of course, Tim Walz. The Department of Justice is asking to dismiss the criminal case against Olympian David Hearn over damage to the Lincoln Memorial reflecting pool, admitting that the damage was actually caused by the government's contractor leading the project.
7: In a dramatic reversal, prosecutors with the U.S. Attorney's Office in Washington, D.C. admitted in a court filing that the damage to the reflecting pool was not caused by vandals, as repeatedly alleged by President Trump. Prosecutors said the contractors paid $14 million in taxpayer money to renovate the pool, botched the project to complete it in time for July 4th. Prosecutors said they received the information about the flaws in the installation process only after Hearn was indicted. Peter Harlambous, ABC News.
3: Another AI company has revealed one of its models went rogue. Anthropic says one of its AI models broke into the computer system of three outside organizations. This follows last week's report that OpenAI's model hacked into an online library. Anthropic says it notified the organizations involved. You're listening to ABC News.